Ah, yes. Those sweet sounds of video game nostalgia. Thanks so much for listening to Ooh Radio on our own radio.

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1: 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One more.
2: How was that sounding, by the way?
3: Not as good as the other one.
2: Not as good? All right, we'll try one more. This is it, right, Sylvia?
3: Very groovy, very groovy, very groovy. All right? Rolling, take 9.
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0: been traveling, you know, a lot now, you know. One day here, one day there, one day somewhere else, one day somewhere else. That's hard, you know. Mm-hmm. You know, Coltrane perhaps was used to that, traveling like that, but it's hard for me. I'll have to get used to it perhaps, because maybe I have a message also, just as my brother. Yeah, because it's all given to the believers. All given to the believers. Believers in the truth.
1: Have you heard Coltrane lately?
0: Yes. What was that? One night in New York, yeah. I played a little bit with him that day. He asked me to play with him. Yeah, it was nice. Yeah, he has a very good drummer, Rashid Ali. I would say he's really developing fast, you know.

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2: Suspense. Tonight, Mr. Joseph Cotton, a star of The Pasteboard Box, a suspense play produced, edited, and directed by William Spear.
3: Save it, Walter. I've taken all of that I can. I'm through, you understand? Through.
4: Oh, I'm sorry, sir. I couldn't help but overhear.
3: What's the difference now?
4: I hope you haven't quarreled seriously with your brother,
3: quarreled?
4: Sir.
3: Quarreled? What else have I ever done with him but quarreled?
4: Well, I realize it's a bit difficult at times, sir, but I'm sure he has your best interest at heart.
3: Yeah, well, from now on, he can stop worrying about my best interest because I'm getting out of his life tonight for good. Grabbed my hat and coat and rushed out of the house, looking wild-eyed and distracted. I caught a taxi right in front of the door. Told him to go to the 23rd Street Ferry. On the ferry, I stood by the stern rail. I walked up and down, puffing hard on a cigarette, looking out into the fog and acting nervous and jumpy. I leaned against the rail and bowed my head down on my arms. Two or three people standing around there began to look at me. Then, when we were out about a third way in the middle of the stream, I took off my coat that had my name and address written with indelible ink on the label, and my hat that had my initials stamped in gold on the sweatband, and laid them down on the deck, climbed up on the rail, and jumped.
5: Hey, look out!
3: It was as easy as that. A fight with my brother that was loud enough so the houseman couldn't help but hear it. A jump off the 23rd Street Ferry, leaving plenty of identification behind. An easy swim back to shore where I'd planted my dry clothes. And a phone call to the news to report my own suicide. It was just as easy as that. On Friday afternoon, I waited across the street until I saw Williams, the houseman, leaving for his usual weekend. And then I let myself in the front door and walked back to the study.
6: Come in, Williams. I thought you'd gone.
3: Hello, Walter.
7: Jack.
3: What's the matter, Walter? You look as though you'd seen a ghost.
7: Jack, haven't you seen the papers? I thought you were dead.
3: Yeah. I changed my mind.
7: Jack, how could you? How could you have done such a thing?
3: I didn't. I just went swimming, that's all. Don't tell anyone I'm here.
8: Yes? This is Mr. Parcell. Yes, I told you once it was broken. I'm sure I don't know. I know I certainly didn't do it. Yes, it's still in the box. I'll send you the pieces if you like. Well, that's a little late, I'm afraid. Oh, it doesn't matter anyway. It's the principle of the thing. Besides, I'm going out of town. Yes. Yes, I suppose there will be someone here to receive it. All right. All right. Silly. Goldfish bowl.
3: What?
8: You know, I ordered a larger one and it arrived this morning, all smashed up, and they were arguing about sending me a new one. There it is in that big square box. You can see for yourself it's smashed.
3: Hmm. Certainly like you, Walter. At the last minute, you're worrying about a $2 goldfish bowl.
8: What do you mean, the last minute?
3: Well, you just said over the phone you were going out of town.
8: Yes?
3: What's the idea?
8: Well, Jack, I was terribly upset when I heard that, when I thought...
3: I'll bet. Where are you going?
8: Well, I hadn't quite made up my mind. I just wanted to get away.
3: Hmm. Taking quite a lot of luggage for just a little trip out of town, aren't you, Walter? Clearing the papers out of your desk, too, huh?
8: Yes, I simply thought I... well, I could get a little work done while I was away.
3: Or were you thinking of staying away for a while because somebody might ask you some questions about why I jumped in the river, and the answers might make you look like a heel?
8: Of course not. Such an idea never occurred to me.
3: You always were yellow. You'd run away from anything. Jack.
8: That's quite enough.
3: That's right. Those are the truest words you ever spoke. And I wouldn't bother about packing luggage anymore if I were you.
8: Why not?
3: Because where you're going, you won't need any luggage.
8: What do you mean?
3: This is what I mean.
8: Jack! Jack! Don't! You're joking! Jack!
3: Yeah. You won't need any luggage anymore, brother. It's like Cain felt about Abel, I suppose. There he was lying on the floor, looking as though it was me lying there, only it wasn't, it was him. And I was glad. It's a funny thing about twins. Being one yourself, you notice them more than most people would. And all the twins I'd ever known had got along good, extra good. But not me and Walter. I hated him ever since I could remember. I hated him because the old man was about the only one who could tell us apart. And it was Walter he always called to him, not me. I hated him for what he got and what I didn't. I hated him because he was always good and I was bad. I hated him because the old man left everything he had to him, and it wasn't hay either. Because I couldn't do anything about it on account of that forgery rap I'd taken. And I hated him for the way he'd taken care of me since I got out of jail and thrown at my face every chance he got. I hated him for all those things and a lot more. And I was dead, and I killed him. And I was glad. You don't believe me? Brother, I felt great. I went over to the mirror and combed my hair over on the left side like his. I locked the study door and went upstairs to the bathroom and shaved off my mustache. He was clean shaven. I went back to the bedroom and put on one of his suits. When I got through and stood in front of the big full-length bedroom mirror, I looked the spitting image of him. No one in the world could have told that I wasn't Walter Parcell. In fact, I was Walter Parcell. I went back to the study. All I had to do now was dispose of the evidence. But first, I couldn't resist looking around. It was mine now. All mine. Those stupid fish he had all over the place and glass tanks and the books he never read, and all the rest of it. In his desk was a list of all the bonds and securities and the number of his safe deposit box and combination to the safe and the bank book, all nice and neat. On the desk was a picture of Helen Winters, the little vixen he was engaged to, and I made a mental note that I'd at least have to call her before I left town and look funny if I didn't. I might even do more than call her. Well, no use stalling any longer. It had to be done. I got the body over my shoulder, carried it upstairs, and put it in the bathtub. I locked the bathroom door from the inside, and then I got to work.

0: was early morning before I was able to leave the house. I walked to the nearest subway with a suitcase, a heavy suitcase, because it was also weighted down inside with old furnace grates and sash weights. Got off the subway at Dyckman Street and took the Dyckman Street ferry to Jersey. About halfway across, the suitcase that I had up on the rail as though it was something for me to lean on just sort of slipped out of my hands into the river. I looked mad and foolish, and the people that saw it happened snickered behind their hands.
1: Did you see that?
0: That was that?
1: I just dropped a suitcase overboard.
0: About an hour later, the same thing happened on a 42nd Street ferry, and the mortal remains of Walter Parcell were gone. All but his head. At first, I hadn't known what to do with that head. Wouldn't fit into either of his suitcases, no matter what I did, and then I thought of that box. That big pasteboard box that the goldfish bowl had come in. It was still sitting there in the corner of the desk. I weighted it and wrapped up the outside in the paper that it had come in and started out again, the 14th Street ferry this time. I had it balanced up there on the rail just like I'd had the others, and then...
2: Hey, look out! Oh, it's all right, mister. I've got it.
0: Oh, let go.
2: Oh, I've got it. What's the matter?
0: Oh, I thought you dropped it.
2: Oh, no. No, here it is. Hey, that was close, all right. Another second and it would have been gone for good.
0: Yeah. It had been gone for good, all right. Walking across 14th Street on the way back from the ferry, people were pushing behind me, and the next thing I knew, I was in a department store. I was walking down one of the aisles just to keep moving and not attract attention when it hit me right between the eyes. There was another box. A box just like mine. It was sitting up there in one of the counters, and next to it was an old guy looking at some bow ties. I walked over and put my box on the counter next to his, and I pretended I was waiting for the clerk. Then after a couple of minutes, I pretended to change my mind. I picked up the box, his box, of course, and started for the door.
3: Hey, I say there. I say, sir, you've taken my box.
0: Oh, what do you mean, your box? Let go of me.
3: But it is. It's my box. You left yours there on the counter.
0: Oh, are you crazy? Let go, I tell you.
4: What's the trouble here?
3: Why, this man's got my package and won't give it back.
4: Oh, shoplifter, huh?
3: No, it's not that. He left a package of his own there, but he insists that mine is his.
0: Now,
4: what's in it?
3: A parchment lampshade. I bought it at your furniture department just now. Huh? The girl will confirm that.
4: What's in yours?
0: Mine?
4: Yes, what's in your box?
0: Why... Well,
4: open it up and see.
0: No.
4: You can only way to tell. Open them both up. You think this is your package? Then...
0: No, wait. I made a mistake. It isn't. Here, now give me mine.
4: Now, just a minute.
0: Give it to me.
4: Just a minute. Can you prove
0: it? Give it to me.
3: Oh, give it to him. It's his. I saw him put it there.
4: Very well,
0: thank
4: but
0: you,
4: I...
0: Thank you.
3: Why? He acted like a madman.
0: Maybe I did act like a madman. I guess I did because I was pretty close to panic when I got out of the store. I started walking and I just walked. I don't know how far, how long, but all I could think of was, what'll I do now? What'll I do with it? What'll I do with it? I didn't snap out of it until I found myself a half a block from home, and not knowing how I got there, all I knew was I still had that box and I had to get rid of it. Then I saw the sewer, a corner sewer with a big wide opening. I crossed over to it as though I were going to step up on the curb. I stumbled. I gave it a good kick. Slid in, and I heard it fall. I got home, and a half hour later, I was just beginning to relax. The doorbell rang. I went out in the hall, switched on the vestibule light, and opened the door, and there stood a couple of kids.
5: I guess this is yours, ain't it, mister?
0: What?
5: We were standing across the street when you dropped it. Then we saw you come into this house. That's how we know. We got some string and a fish hook and pulled it out.
6: It is yours, ain't it?
0: No.
5: You mean it ain't yours?
0: No, I never saw it before in my life. Now beat it.
6: Oh, then we can open it, huh, Johnny?
0: Wait, no.
5: I don't know. Maybe we ought to take it to the cops.
0: Here, you give me that. Give it to me.
5: But you said that...
0: Well, I made a mistake. I didn't recognize it. Give it to me now. Now beat it.
5: Well, aren't you glad to get it back?
0: Oh, sure. Oh, here.
5: Thanks. Gee, $5. There must be diamonds in that box.
0: It was back. The kids were hardly down the steps before I was out of the house without a hat, a coat, or anything, running toward 2nd Avenue. I didn't care who saw me now. I didn't dare stop for a taxi. I had to keep running. I couldn't stop for a second. I kept on running up 2nd Avenue to 59th Street and going out onto the bridge. I was still running, and I didn't stop until I got nearly to the middle. And then I threw it out over the railing as far as I could. I watched it arc down and saw the white splash in the darkness as it hit the water a couple of hundred feet below. Oh, it was gone. No matter what, it was gone. Somehow I got home. But it was daylight before I could get myself to sleep. Monday morning, I felt better. Got up fairly early and went down to the study to make my plans. Seeing the picture of Helen Winters on the desk reminded me I ought to call her. If Walter left town without even calling the girl he was supposed to marry, it wouldn't look so good. There was no answer. I hung up. Then I rang for Williams, the house man.
7: Yes, sir?
0: Williams, I'm sorry to tell you this, but I'm going to have to let you go.
7: Oh, well, I'm sorry to hear it, sir, if it's anything I've done.
0: Oh, quite the contrary. I found our association most pleasant, but the death of my brother has been quite a shock, of course.
7: Of course, sir.
0: I'm going away. I don't know how long I shall be gone or when I shall be back or if I shall come back here at all, so... Oh, I thought it was best this way.
7: Yes. When will you be leaving, sir?
0: Oh, within a few days. There's no hurry, but I wanted you to be able to make your own plans, so... I'm making arrangements this afternoon to sell the house and the furniture. The associations here are painful. You understand?
7: I understand, sir.
0: My brother Jack had his faults. We all do.
7: I know how you feel, sir.
0: But after all, Williams, he was my brother.
7: Yes, sir. Blood is thicker than water.
0: You're so right, Williams. That first performance left me feeling pretty satisfied. The next one wasn't so easy, but for things to look right, it had to be done. So, after breakfast, I went down to police headquarters.
8: Well, what can we do for you, Mr. Purcell?
0: I'm going away for a while, and I wondered if you had recovered... My poor brother's...
8: His body?
0: Hmm.
8: No, I'm sorry. We haven't, Mr. Purcell.
0: I see.
8: While you're here, though, there is something you might look at for us.
0: Very well.
8: This way, please. It's just a routine matter of identification, but we like to have these things on the record.
0: Oh, of course. Something you found?
8: Yeah, that's right. Mm-hmm. Fished it out of the East River this morning.
0: The East River?
8: That's right. The East River.
0: For a minute, I just stopped breathing. Because it wasn't the East River that I jumped off the ferry. I was on the other side of the island. The East River was where I'd thrown it. And then I was all right again because I saw what he had. A pair of trousers. Mine.
8: You recognize these, Mr. Purcell?
0: Oh, yes, yes. Those are the trousers my brother wore the night he died.
8: Uh-huh. Probably kicked him off and tried to swim to shore.
0: Yes.
8: Well, thanks, Mr. Purcell. That's all we need.
0: Oh, very well, But you said the East River, and it was the North River where poor Jack...
8: Oh, carried down by the current and around by the tide, probably. Mm. Caught in the propeller of a ship. Funny things happen in the waters around this island, Mr. Purcell.
0: Yes. Yes, I imagine they do. So that was all right, too. When I got out of headquarters, I went across the street to a pay station and phoned Helen Winters again. No answer. I hung up. Then I went uptown to the bank, Walter's bank. I'd never been in it before in my life, and I'd been wondering how I'd know who to be chummy to, but I needn't have worried about that.
9: Well, good morning, Mr. Purcell.
0: Good morning.
9: We were all terribly sorry to hear of your bereavement, Miss Purcell.
0: Yes, thank you. As a matter of fact, that's what brings me here.
9: I see. Something about the estate?
0: No, but... I shall want to get into my safe deposit box.
9: Why, certainly, Mr. Purcell.
0: Thank you. By the way,
10: Do you happen to know what my cash balance is? Just roughly.
9: Roughly between 32 and 33,000.
10: Well, I want 5,000 in cash. I'll make out a counter check and you can forward the rest when I've made my banking connections in Mexico.
9: Oh, Mexico. Do you expect to be in Mexico for any length of time?
10: Yes, for quite a length of time.
9: Yeah. Shall we go down to the vault, sir?
10: Oh, yes, by all means. When I got out of the bank, it was raining, but I didn't care. I liked it. I was walking on air anyway, and I decided to try walking home that way. It's nearly 30 blocks, and I was soaked when I got there, but what's a little rain to a guy with $100,000 in his pocket? Front door wasn't locked. I went in, hung my hat and coat in the hall, and was wondering whether to have a nice hot bath before calling Helen Winters again or afterwards. And then I saw it. It. The box, that horrible pasteboard box, it had come back. For a second, I thought my mind had gone. But there it was, sitting on the desk, wet and soggy, in the limp paper peeling off as though it had been fished out of the river just that minute. But I remembered. I hadn't seen it sink. And what the cop had said about tides and currents. Then the doorbell rang. I rushed to the window. There was a police car outside. For a moment, I thought of grabbing up the box and running, escaping out the back some way. And then I knew that wasn't any use. It didn't matter. If it was some sort of police plant, it didn't matter anyway. And if it wasn't, if it was just another one of these terrible coincidences, there was still time. Whatever they wanted, I could bluff it through and it'd still be time. I pulled myself together and went out and opened the door. Yes?
11: We're from headquarters.
10: Yes.
11: You're Walter Purcell.
10: Walter Purcell? They thought I was Walter Purcell. They didn't know he was dead. Then it was all right. There was still time.
11: I said, are you Walter Purcell?
10: Oh, yes, I'm Walter Purcell.
11: You know a young woman named Helen Winters?
10: Oh, Helen Winters, of course. She's my fiancée.
11: Then I'm afraid you're going to have to come along with us, Mr. Purcell.
10: Why?
11: Helen Winters has been murdered. And I might as well tell you now that anything you say will be held against you. The evidence is pretty conclusive.
10: That
11: you murdered her.
10: But why didn't I? I couldn't.
11: We found her this morning. The coroner reports she was killed Friday night. You were seen entering the place that night. You were seen leaving.
10: Now,
11: a gun that we traced to you was found in an ash can a block away. Now, what do you expect us to believe, Mr. Purcell?
10: Wait a minute. There's a mistake. There's been a terrible mistake.
11: Mm.
10: I'm not Walter Purcell. I'm his brother. I'm his brother Jack.
11: The one who committed suicide?
10: Yes. Only I didn't. I changed my mind. I swam back to shore. I came back here and I found Walter. He was dead. He'd killed himself, and now I know why. Don't you see? Because he'd murdered the girl.
11: You didn't report it. Where's the body?
10: The body?
11: Yes, the body.
10: Oh, that's it. Look. Everyone knew I quarreled with Walter, and so I thought they'd pin it on me. I thought they'd say I killed him, so I disposed of the body. Then I took his place. We're twins, don't you see?
11: Mr. Purcell, I've been in this business a long time, and I've heard some beauties, but I never had a man ask me to believe one like that.
10: It's true. I swear it's true.
11: Then where's the body?
10: I threw it in the river with weights.
11: I thought so. Come on.
10: Well, wait a minute. I can prove it. I can prove it.
11: How?
10: Because I've still got it. His head.
11: What? His head?
10: That would prove it, wouldn't it? Wouldn't it?
11: It certainly would.
10: Come on, I'll show you. Here, in that box, see?
11: Open it, sure.
10: Sure. I threw it in the river, and it got back here somehow. It's still wet, see?
11: That doesn't look like anybody's head to me, Mr. Purcell. To me, it looks like just an ordinary goldfish bowl.

That was it, of course. The goldfish bowl he'd been arguing about on the telephone when I came back and found him packing up, running away because he'd murdered his girlfriend. So, I don't know where Walter is now in those swirling tides and currents, but I know one thing. Wherever he is, he must be laughing his head off.

fiery horse with the speed of light, the cloud of dust, and the hearty hi-yo Silver, the Lone Ranger.

0: the years of unrest that followed the Civil War, a powerful secret organization called the Legion of the Black Arrow sprang up in the western United States. Its members were to be found everywhere, defying the law or using the law for their own purposes, working toward the ultimate goal of revolt and the foundation of a despotic empire. It was the masked rider of the plains that led the fight against this band of outlaws and traitors, and for once his great strength and courage, his daring and resourcefulness were taxed to the utmost in the cause of democracy. Return with us now to those thrilling days when the West was young. From out of the past come the thundering hoofbeats of a great horse, Silver. The Lone Ranger rides again.
1: Come on, Silver! Run the trail of the Black Arrow! Come, Silver!
0: The Lone Ranger had discovered a plot directed by the Black Arrow Legion and summoned a sheriff and his posse to capture the bad men after a sharp battle. Then the prisoners were herded back to town by the sheriff's deputies, while the ranger and the sheriff stayed behind to look for signs of any Black Arrow men who might have escaped. But suddenly, the sheriff pulled a gun on the masked man and snarled,
2: "Hoist your hands high, masked man. Make one move and I pull the trigger pronto."
3: "Sheriff, are you crazy?"
2: "No, I ain't. I had to string along when the posse was around. I even had to let the boys get captured. But I was just waiting for a chance when the two of us might be alone. Mister, in case you want to know, I wear a tattoo mark myself."
3: "You?"
2: "Yeah. You didn't figure I was a member of the Black Arrow, did you?"
3: That's it."
2: "Yeah. Not one of my deputies know it. But I'm telling you for a reason.
3: The Legion of the Black Arrow can't win."
2: "You think it matters because that posse is putting the gang in jail? Only two of them are Black Arrow members. The rest were just hired special for the job. They don't matter a coyote's howl to us. But you do. You matter plenty."
3: "The army will locate your hideout."
2: "Not a chance. It's hid away up in the mountains, high above..." "No, you don't. Pretty smart hombre, huh?"
3: "That depends. What are your plans for me?"
2: "Oh, we got big plans for you, mister. You'll stay alive, savvy? You'll stay alive, but you'll be our prisoner. We'll get information out of you if we have to torture you to drag it out. We'll take your mask off and find out who you are. And then we'll put that mask on one of our own men to send him out in your place." "That ought to work out pretty good, seeing that nobody ever saw you unmasked, huh?"
3: "You talk big, Sheriff. Or should I say ex-sheriff?"
2: "Suit yourself, mister. But we've powwowed long enough. It's time to move along."
3: "You got the drop on me."
2: "Which same I aim to keep."
3: "It only takes one bullet. Why don't you shoot?"
2: "Got plenty of nerve, haven't you? Oh, no, masked man. We got orders to find out what's under your mask."
3: "You'll never make me take off my mask."
2: "No? Well, we'll see about that. Now do just what I tell you. Keep your right hand high. Unbuckle your gun belt with your left. Move it slow."
3: "My left hand?"
2: "No tricks. You may have a draw like lightning, but this gun's already aimed and the hammer is cocked. Go ahead. Unhitch that belt. So. Now, slide the belt off the saddle and let it drop. Well, I feel better now with your guns on the ground." "I didn't figure you'd give in so easy. I always heard the Lone Ranger was a tough hombre."
3: "What's the next move, Sheriff?"
2: "That mask. Take it off."
3: "You'll have to make me..."
2: "Take it off. You know, mister, there ain't nobody around to stop me from shooting you."
3: "Except your orders?"
2: "I can forget my orders. I can say I had to shoot."
3: "You're not bluffing me, Sheriff."
2: "I ain't bluffing. You're too all-fired calm to suit me. It's getting under my skin. Now take off that mask or I'll..." "What's that?"
3: "Sounded like a bird."
2: "Yeah, a night bird. Yeah. Better do it pronto, masked man. I'll wake up more than one bird if I have to shoot. I'm giving you till I count three. One, two...
4: Himikami!
2: What the...
4: Pronto!
5: Get up, boss! Get Tavlin!
4: Kimurfami, him right way. We go after him, huh?"
3: "No, Tonto.
4: But we catch him easy."
3: "No, let him go. I want him to lead us to the men higher up."
4: "Oh, Tonto's happy now."
3: "You heard the talk between us?"
4: "Not right. Me walk scout up plenty slow till we get close. Him Black Arrow, huh?"
3: "Yes, Tonto. Rather than capture him now, it's better for us to follow his trail. Let him get a good head start so he doesn't suspect we'll be after him."
4: "You not hurt?"
3: "No, not touched. He had his gun right on me, too, but I dropped to one side of the saddle when you came in.
4: You hear me give bird call, huh?
3: Yes. I'll get my gun belt.
4: It's plenty good Mealy Posse come back to you.
3: If you hadn't, I might have been done for. But I heard you close by, and the sheriff didn't.
4: And what we do now?
3: Well, we'll wait till morning, Kemosabe. And we'll pick up Sheriff Brady's trail and get after him.
4: That good. Me fix campfire.

0: when dawn came, the Lone Ranger and Tonto had to change their plans about setting out at once after the sheriff. For while their horses were being saddled...
1: Steady, Silver. Steady, old boy.
2: Scout all ready. What matters, Silver?
1: Stand still, old fella. The saddle... Silver, what's the matter with your leg?
2: Oh, him lame.
1: Now let me see, old fella.
2: Look, there.
1: A bullet burn along his leg, Tonto. One of Brady's shots must have hit him.
2: Hit bad?
1: No, just glanced off the bone. That leg will be stiff for several days. We can't trail Brady now, Tonto. We'll have to wait.

0: Howdy, Torlock. Got here fast as I could.
1: Where's the masked man, Brady?
0: Well, I...
1: Speak up. You were given definite orders about the Lone Ranger.
0: They didn't work out.
1: You failed.
0: Well, it wasn't my fault. I stayed behind the posse like it was arranged for me to do. I was alone with the masked man. Had the drop on him.
1: Well?
0: That doggone redskin part of his come hightailing out of the woods. I had to vamoose fast.
1: Did you come straight here?
0: I sure.
1: And you were a sheriff.
0: Huh?
1: Members of the Black Arrow Legion should be smarter than that, Brady. You know, I've got a good mind...
0: Hey, don't pull your gun on me. What'd I do?
1: You neglected to cover your trail. Suppose the masked man and the Indian are after you.
0: Why, they... No, they can't be. It was dark. They couldn't follow a trail. Besides, they've been watching the back track. There's no sign of them.
1: All right, Brady. It's too late for talk.
0: Yeah. What's my orders?
1: Head for Montana.
0: Montana?
1: You'll go to Virginia City to the Silver Lode Bar. There'll be a man dressed in black boots, black trousers, black braid coat. He'll have a red string tie.
0: Uh-huh.
1: The left-hand corner of the bar.
0: What's his handle?
1: You'll learn his name later. You'll identify yourself to him in the usual way.
0: I savvy.
1: Frequent the bar until you meet him.
0: Keno, I'll head that way right now.

0: Spencer, name your poison. You look almighty dusty.
1: I've been traveling far. Give me two fingers straight.
0: Two fingers. There you are, two fingers.
1: Leave the bottle.
0: Sure thing. I'll be around if you want me. Just holler.
2: Howdy, stranger. I don't recollect seeing you around, Helena.
1: I just got in.
2: What's your handle?
1: My name is Brady.
2: Brady, huh? You always stand at the left-hand corner of the bar?
1: I do when it's a silver load bar.
2: Mm-hmm. Where you hail from?
1: Mister, I came so fast it's hard to say.
2: How fast?
1: Fast as an arrow.
2: An arrow? Any particular color?
1: Yeah, mister. Black.
2: That's so. You're wearing a wristlet, Brady, on your left wrist.
1: So are you.
2: You got something under it? Like this?
1: I have, mister. The same.
2: A black arrow tattooed. Well, you made good time, Brady. Get to your horse. Meet me at the first creek on the trail to Virginia City. We can talk there.
3: Here, Brady. Waiting for you.
1: I was sent here by the Legion.
2: My name's Craddock. I've been expecting you.
1: I wasn't told what's stirring, Craddock.
2: Trouble's stirring, Brady. Trouble for the Black Arrow. Now listen close.
1: Shoot.
2: There's a meeting due to take place soon in Helena. A meeting to decide whether the territory of Montana stays a territory or puts in a request to the United States government to become a state.
1: What? If Montana gets into the Union, it's going to be bad for us.
2: The Black Arrow's got to make sure that doesn't happen. Savvy?
1: Yeah. What's the scheme?
2: That depends, Brady. There are six more delegates besides me. They've been appointed by meetings all over Montana to come to Helena and decide the matter.
1: You? You're a delegate?
2: Well, sure. Why not?
1: But you're a Black Arrow man.
2: The gents who made me a delegate don't know that.
1: Oh, I get it.
2: There's two other delegates besides me who are going to vote against becoming a state. They're honest. I just convinced them by talking.
1: Three, huh? That still leaves four.
2: Keno, and in this case, the majority wins. Unless we do something to get a majority, the chances are mighty good that Montana becomes a state. And that's just what the leader of the Black Arrow doesn't want. Savvy?
1: Yeah. How about shooting?
2: Too much talk. These hombres are delegates.
1: Oh.
2: I tried talking to them. That was no good. Well, the next step is scaring them. The first one to tackle is a gent named Donald. Bill Donald. He and his wife are camping out in a covered wagon near South Gap Pass.
1: That's the way I came into town.
2: We can start their way now. Shouldn't take us long, and it's dark. Plenty dark.
4: Get up, get up.

0: Bill Donald.
1: Huh? Hey, what's that?
0: Riders coming up the trail from the south.
1: Yeah, I can just make them out in the firelight. Gosh, a mighty Sarah. Look at that white horse the big fella's riding. Did you ever see such a horse?
2: Hello.
0: Howdy.
1: Welcome, stranger.
2: Al and I are looking for a man riding a sorrel with a white blade in his left foreleg. I wonder if you've seen him.
1: I was in town all day, mister.
2: How about you, ma'am? I believe he took this trail.
3: Ah, trail plenty old, but we find it.
0: Why, yes, mister. I do remember a horse answering that description. He passed this afternoon. As I recollect, the man had a heavy mustache.
2: That sounds like Grady.
1: He's the law after. You a lawman?
2: Not exactly, but...
3: You must stop it.
2: Hello, what is...
3: Look up!
0: Bill!
3: Blaze, it's an arrow. Somebody shot an arrow right into our wagon.
2: Otto, that's a black arrow. We'll be back, mister. Come on, Silver.
3: Head him up. Count.
0: They're going after him. Well, what in the world can it mean? What's so particular about a black arrow?
4: The curtain falls on the first act of our Lone Ranger story. Before the next exciting scenes, please permit us to pause for just a few moments.

0: to continue our story. When a black arrow flew through the air and struck Bill Donald's wagon, the Lone Ranger and Tonto dashed off into the darkness in the direction it had come from.
1: Arrow come from this way.
2: What's the trail, Tonto?
1: Me not see anything.
2: Right up, stop. Oh, Oscar. That is over. Oh, the cliff, Kimosabe. I can't see the top.
1: It's plenty steep. Fellow who shoot arrow. Get way, huh?
2: Yes, Tonto. We're heading back to the covered wagon. I want to have another talk with Donald. Come on, Silver.
3: Here's the two men that went after him, Hans.
4: Howdy. Getting any sign of who shot this arrow, mister?
2: It was shot from the top of the cliff, Donald. Whoever was up there hurried away.
4: Now hop off your horse, stranger. You too, Injun. I want you to meet Jeff Hansen, a friend of mine.
2: Glad to know you, Hansen.
5: Hi. Bill was telling me about you. He said, well, I'll be a jayhawk. Donald, this hombre's masked.
4: What's that?
3: Why, so he is. Reckon his hat cast a shadow before.
4: Masked, huh? What are you, an outlaw?
1: I'm not outlaw.
5: That's enough out of you, Injun. You two better vamoose before I start spitting lead.
2: You're making a mistake, Hansen. We're friends.
5: Donald, are you loco? You letting this gent hoodwink you? For all you know, maybe he had something to do with that black arrow.
4: Now, hold on, Jeff. Something about this hombre. Well, I trust him. We're all going to be friends.
2: Donald, what does that arrow mean to you?
4: The arrow don't mean a doggone thing to me, mister. There was a note attached to it. I savvy that, all right. Yeah, here it is.
2: Change your vote.
3: That's all it says.
2: Your vote on what?
5: You mean you don't know? I reckon you did come a long way, then. Why, Bill Donald and me are delegates to the meeting in Helena.
2: Meeting?
3: That's it, masked man. There are seven men in town here to vote on whether Montana should apply for admission to the Union as a state. That's what the fuss is all about.
4: The votes are shaping up 4 in favor and 3 against.
2: I see. Miss Arrow is a threat to change your vote and make it against statehood. Is that it?
5: Right, mister. Matter of fact, I got one of them black arrow notes myself. That's why I come over to talk to Bill.
4: Yeah, we've been wondering if this is a little stunt of Craddock's.
2: Craddock?
3: Craddock leads the opposition votes, mister. He's a sneaking coyote, if you ask me.
2: I see. Tonto, head for Helena. See if you can locate this man, Craddock. I'll follow you later and meet you at the edge of town, south of town.
1: Tonto Savvy. Adios. Get him up. Come.
2: Now, Donald, ma'am, you too, Hanson. I'll tell you about the Black Arrow. I'm sure they're at work in Helena right now. You may find this hard to believe, but that black arrow that flew out of the night is a sign of the biggest and worst outlaw band the West has ever seen.

0: Close that door, Brady. We're all here.
1: Yeah.
0: Kino, everybody sit down.
2: Speak your piece, Craddock.
0: I got just one thing to say, gents. The Lone Ranger.
3: Lone Ranger?
0: Yeah, he's right close by. You tell him, Brady.
2: Craddock's right, gents. The masked man in the engine must have trailed me and got here. We know because we saw him when we called on Donald to persuade him to change his mind.
0: All right. So we didn't get very far persuading. Now we got to do more than just talk, savvy?
3: Craddock, we don't know what your game is, but we're being paid to do what you tell us. We're listening.
0: Kino, Red, the day after tomorrow in the morning, there's going to be a meeting.
3: Yeah. The Bodo and Weather Montana has to become a state.
0: Right. That meeting's already scheduled. It won't be changed. There's 4 votes against our 3. You gents savvy where I'm leading to?
3: Yeah, but we sir.
2: We gotta get 2 of those votes out of the way, huh?
0: Correct, Brady.
2: Sure they won't change?
0: After tonight? With a Lone Ranger Aiken Donald and Hanson on?
2: Yeah, reckon you're right.
0: Well, it's up to you boys.
3: Don't worry, Craddock. We'll get Donald and Hanson tomorrow night and keep them tied up far from town. They won't vote.
0: All right, Red. That's all, gents. Scatter for now. Tomorrow night, Brady will bring you word where to take them to.
2: Like you say, Craddock, I... Caught in thunder.
0: What's the matter? Why are you staring out of the window?
2: Thought I saw somebody peering in.
0: There's nobody there.
3: I don't see nobody.
2: Yeah, guess I was wrong. All right, gents. Get out the back way. I'll talk to you tomorrow night.
0: Adios.
2: Adios.
0: Brady.
2: Yeah?
0: Was there someone at that window? With a Lone Ranger around, a lot can go wrong.
2: No, there couldn't have been. It must have been just a reflection in the glass.
0: I hope so.
2: Craddock, why didn't you mention the Black Arrow to Red and the boys?
0: We're Black Arrow men, but they're not, Brady. They're just bad men on the loose. Pay them, they don't ask any questions. You and me are the only Black Arrow men in on this setup. And we're supposed to keep that as secret as possible. Tell them. They'll be a fool, Brady.
4: You're a fool too, Craddock.
2: Torlock. Torlock, I thought you were heading for the hideout.
4: I've been there and back, Brady.
0: Torlock, we were just settling how to take care of this.
4: I heard you from outside, Craddock. I called you a fool because I wasn't the only one who heard you.
2: Huh? You mean... Someone else?
4: I saw him as he left. An Indian. Indian on a paint horse.
2: Tonto.
4: Yes, the Lone Ranger's partner.
0: He was the one you spotted through the window, Brady.
2: Yeah, jumping Mavericks. Torlock.
4: Yes?
2: If the engine heard us, that means he knows our plan. That means the masked man will be ready for the boys when they go after Donald and Hanson.
4: Smart hombre, aren't you, Brady?
2: What are we going to do? We got to swing that bolt.
4: Smart, but your brains won't be needed.
2: Huh?
4: I've thought of the answer already. Your gang won't go after Donald and Hanson tomorrow night.
0: Well, that makes sense, Torlock. It's risky.
4: Yeah, it's too risky.
0: But what else can we do? Even if the Lone Ranger and Tonto are there waiting for us...
4: We can do something else, Craddock. Donald and Hanson aren't the only delegates, are they?
2: Huh?
4: There are 4 altogether. What about the other 2?
0: Yeah, Torlock. Yeah, I think I know what you mean.
5: Meanwhile, Tonto reached the outskirts of the town and met the masked man.
6: Hi, Kemosabe.
4: Hi, Tonto. You were successful?
6: Come to see Brady. Him with man named Craddock. Tonto here plan. Tomorrow night, gang and men take Donald and Hanson away so they not vote. Tonto come past, tell you what he find out.
5: But Tonto did not know that Torlock, a leader of the Black Arrow, had made a change in those plans. Nor did the Lone Ranger know. When the masked man and Tonto rode back to the covered wagon where Donald and Hanson waited.
7: Masked man, did you find out anything?
8: Hanson, you and Donald must be ready. Craddock plans to have a gang of outlaws capture you tomorrow night and to hold you prisoners until after the meeting in the morning.
9: Mister, thanks for the warning. I reckon with you to help us, we can beat off any outlaw band.
8: I think we can. We'll be ready for them when they come tomorrow night. Ready and waiting.
5: And so the next night, Donald and Hanson sat before the fire, apparently alone. Hidden behind the canvas of the wagon top, the masked man and Tonto waited. The men talked in whispers.
9: Yes, men. Sure they won't spot your horses?
8: Silver and Scouter in the dark, Donald. They'll come when we call.
7: I got a feeling something's wrong. You sure of your facts, Injun?
10: Tonto here, what them say?
7: The night's dragging on. Nothing's happened yet.
9: Oh, you're jumping at the moon, Hanson. They'll be along.
8: They will, unless they've changed their plans.
9: Why, sure. It's one line cinch, Hanson.
1: And Sarah sent away so she can't get in the way of any stray bullets. Why, I'm looking forward to a gunfight. We sure surprise them.
8: Where did your wife go, Donald?
1: I sent her over to stay with Morland and Petrie, mister.
8: Morland and Petrie? And the two other delegates who are supposed to vote with you?
1: Sure, same as a... The way you say that makes me wonder.
8: I can hear a horse, Donald. Just one horse.
1: Hmm?
10: Under here now, too.
7: So do I. Traveling faster this way.
11: Bill! Bill!
1: Blazes, it's my wife. Something's up.
11: Bill, where's the masked man?
8: Right here, Mrs. Donald. What is it? Why did you leave Morland and Petrie?
11: I didn't leave them. They left me, you know why?
8: What's that?
11: I come as fast as I could. Masked man and Black Arrow outfit tricked you. Instead of taking my husband and Hanson like you figured, they took Morland and Petrie.
7: Two votes, really?
11: The whole gang headed along the Needle Trail not half an hour ago.
8: The Needle Trail? You're sure?
11: Positive, masked man.
8: Then there's still time. Otto, call Scout. Here, Silver.
9: This calls Mask Man. You going after him?
8: Yes, Donald. They must be at that meeting by morning.
9: Then we'll go with you.
8: No, there isn't time. Your horses could never keep up with Silver and Scout. You go to that meeting.

0: and Petrie will be tied. They'd be in the middle of the gang. We've got to lift them off their horses and get away before we can be cornered.
1: That means Silver and Scout carry two riders.
0: Yes, and they've got to outdistance in pursuit carrying double. It's a long chance, but it's the only one. Go after them. Don't gallop until I give the word.
2: We'll never get away with this, mister. We got a meeting to make this morning. We're delegates of the territory.
3: You won't make that meeting, missy. I reckon Montana will stay a territory.
2: Why, you...
4: Shut up!
3: Keep them out close, Morland. They may not live at all. The rope cutter and a steer for Fred and a... What the...
4: This way! Help!
5: Like a double bolt of lightning, the masked man and Tonto charged into the surprised outlaws. Before they could gather their wits, the ranger was in their midst.
6: Morland, Petrie, we're taking you with us.
5: The rope delegates were lifted from their saddles. Silver and Scout wheeled and galloped headlong, leaving confusion behind them.
2: Mister, Mister, who are you?
6: Never mind that. We're taking you back to Helena.
2: Your horses are carrying double.
6: Our horses can outrun any in the West. We'll get you to that meeting in time. Come on, Silver.
4: Hit him up, Scout.
2: All I'm saying is we can wait a mite longer. Morland and Petrie are delegates for this meeting. If they don't show up...
7: If they don't show up, it's their own fault. I demand a vote.
2: It's not their fault. You had something to do with this, Grant.
7: You can't prove that. I demand the vote.
8: Looks like we're licked, Donald.
9: Yeah, I reckon so.
2: All right, gents. Looks like there's nothing I can do any longer to stop a vote. Looks like the will of the people of Montana isn't going to be carried out. Thanks to...
10: What in thunder? What's that? Total
4: Hanson, did the masked man get us here in time?
2: Morland and Petrie, you got here. Gentlemen, call the vote. Montana's going to join the Union, thanks to the masked man.
11: Look, brother. Rode your horse to a lather getting out here. The Lone Ranger beat us again, didn't he?
10: You know about it, Torlock?
11: Brady told me, Craddock. But don't worry, we can still prevent Montana from becoming a state. That petition has to go all the way to Washington, remember? And as for the Lone Ranger, look there, down in the valley.
10: What? The masked man. Him and the engine. Why, they're heading this way.
11: Yes, along the trail. They'll be up here in about 3 hours, Craddock. Get an ambush ready for them. And make sure you don't miss.
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2: And now, a tale well calculated to keep you in suspense. We live in an age of wonders. What was yesterday's impossibility is today's miracle and tomorrow's fact. So perhaps our story today isn't just a story. We only say perhaps, but it might be worth asking yourself, is it just a story? In a moment, Act One of Heads You Lose, starring William Redfield as Steve Kimberly and written especially for Suspense by Robert Arthur. The first portion of Suspense is brought to you by the makers of Alpine Cigarettes.
3: What's it like to smoke an Alpine? Well, it's like many fresh, light-hearted things you enjoy. It's like the splash of an oar on a quiet lake. 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The way the air suddenly cools during a summer rain. That's what it's like to smoke an Alpine. 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A hearty, even exhilarating kind of taste. If this sounds good to you, try Alpine filter cigarettes.

It was a nice, chilly morning in October, and Rollo Collins and I were sitting in Rollo's office wondering where our next dollar was coming from. Rollo didn't look hungry since he weighs about 300 pounds and has the appearance of a dishonest cherub, but I knew

0: Tall, thin guy with a tall, thin face. And as he closed the office door and looked at us, his Adam's apple jumped up and down nervously.
1: My name is Ward, Harrison Ward. I'm an attorney. I wish to engage you to find someone for me.
0: Butter wouldn't have melted in Rollo's mouth as he waved Ward to a chair.
2: You've come to the right place, Mr. Ward. We find people, that's our business.
1: Well, this is an unusual case. I want you to find... Well, his name is Joshua Franklin.
2: Joshua Franklin? Surely you're not serious. Joshua Franklin's disappearance is one of the great mysteries of the century.
0: Isn't he the Wall Street financier who walked out of his office one day with $100,000 in cash?
1: That's the man.
0: Ah, and was never seen again?
1: Precisely. Hmm. Not the slightest clue to his fate has ever been discovered. I told you it was an unusual case.
2: But, my dear Mr. Ward, according to my recollection, even when he vanished, Joshua Franklin was a dying man.
1: Yes. Yes, that's true. His body was riddled with disease. Doctors gave him 6 months at the outside. It was such a pity. That brilliant financial mind, as keen as ever. The body that no miracle of science could keep going.
0: In that case, Mr. Ward, no matter where he went, Joshua Franklin must have died at least 6 years ago.
1: Oh, yes. A dozen specialists assure me he cannot possibly still be alive.
2: And yet you wish us to find him? My dear Mr. Ward, on occasion we do the impossible. But we cannot work miracles.
0: What you need, Mr. Ward, is a spirit medium.
1: Please, gentlemen, I assure you, I've come to you in desperation. I know that Mr. Franklin must be dead, and yet...
2: Yes? Please go on.
1: 3 weeks ago, Joshua Franklin spoke to me on the telephone.
0: Oh, come on now. You can hardly expect us to believe that.
1: Well, it couldn't have been anybody else. He identified himself by a secret code.
2: Did you recognize his voice?
1: Well, no, it did seem changed. But it may have been a bad connection.
2: Mr. Ward, you're certain it was Joshua Franklin?
1: I'd swear to it. The things he reminded me of. Well, no one else knew about them, living or dead.
0: Oh, I'll bet, especially dead.
2: Tell me, just why did Joshua Franklin phone you?
1: He instructed me to sell 10,000 shares of Universal Mining stock, which he owned.
2: Did he say why?
1: Well, he promised to explain later. But he never called again.
0: Probably St. Peter wouldn't let him slip out to use the telephone.
2: Steve. Mr. Ward, think carefully. Was it a long-distance call?
0: What else could it have been, Rollo? Very long distance.
1: I think it was a local call. But with this new direct dialing, it's so hard to tell.
2: But Mr. Ward, we are forced to believe that Joshua Franklin is still alive. In or near the city. We'll take the case. Our fee is $100 a day.
1: Well, that's quite all right.
2: In addition, we would expect to collect the reward originally offered. $100,000 if we find him alive, and $50,000 if we find him dead.
0: So, at last, we had a case, finding a missing millionaire who had been dead 7 years. Harrison Ward gave us a $500 advance and left. My own starting point was that mysterious phone call in the order to sell 10,000 shares of Universal Mining stock. I went to a stockbroker friend. He told me the unexpected sale had created a small panic in Universal Mining. Somebody usually makes money off such panics. My friend came up with a name. The name of an individual who had sold Universal Mining short just before the panic and made about $20,000. The man was an amateur, not an experienced Wall Street operator. I did some checking on the fellow and then reported back to Rollo Collins.
2: You say his name is Green. Dawson Green?
0: Mm-hmm.
2: Don't place it, but somehow it's familiar.
0: Professor Lawson Green, Ph.D., FRCS, and a lot of other initials. About 10 years ago, he was a professor of neurosurgery at a big medical college.
2: You say he was. What happened?
0: Well, he got mixed up in some kind of scandal, something to do with some rather radical experiments he was making, and he resigned. Since then, he's been living all alone out in the suburbs.
2: And you think he made that telephone call and hoaxed our legal friend, Harrison Ward?
0: Oh, Rollo, I think he did. He's the only one who cashed in on the deal.
2: Curious, Steve. Curious. I wonder where he got that confidential stuff he told Ward.
0: Maybe he knew Joshua Franklin once. Anyway, I'm going to find out.

0: Sit tight, Rollo, while I go out and have words with the mysterious Professor Green. Professor Green's place turned out to be a big stone house set back in a grove of trees and surrounded by a heavy wire fence. Obviously, he liked solitude. I drove into the local village and asked some questions. It turned out the professor had bought the place 7 years before and put in a lot of curious machinery. With him, he'd had a white-haired man he called his brother. Only the brother had never been seen again. Yeah. And just 7 years earlier, Joshua Franklin had disappeared, too. A connection? Oh, I'd have bet my life on it. So, I telephoned Professor Green.
1: Hello, hello, what do you want?
0: Is this Professor Green?
1: Yes, yes, who are you? Why are you calling me?
0: My name is Steve Kimberly. I'd like to talk to you about an old friend of yours, Joshua Franklin.
1: About who?
0: Whom is the correct usage, Professor?
1: I don't know what you're talking about. Goodbye.
0: Not so fast, Professor. I'm just a fellow who's interested in Joshua Franklin. I'm working alone, but if you insist, I can call in the cops.
1: Police?
0: Only, I hate crowds. Don't you?
1: Very well. Come out to my house. I'll see you.
0: You see? Sometimes the easy way is the best way. I drove back. The gate was open. I drove up to the front door. A little white-haired man with bright, nervous eyes and shaking fingers let me in.
2: Well, come in, come in.
0: Thank you, Professor. I'm glad you agreed to see me, alone.
2: I haven't any idea what you want. I agreed to see you just to stop this insufferable nuisance.
0: Well, I'd hardly call one phone call insufferable. However, I'll get down to business. Where is Joshua Franklin? What became of him?
2: I don't know. I never heard of Joshua Franklin. Now, young man, goodbye.
0: No, you're not getting rid of me that easily, Professor, so let's start over. Where is Joshua Franklin?
2: What do you want? Why have you come here? I won't let you ruin my experiment. It's my whole life. And now you're trying to destroy what I've done. Take away everything that I've accomplished after I've given up my career, everything to...
0: Oh, Professor, Professor, easy, easy. You're going to blow your top here. Now, believe me, I'm not here to destroy anything. I'm here as a friend. I want to help you.
2: What brought you here, anyway?
0: That little transaction in Universal Mining stock.
2: So that's it?
0: Mm-hmm.
2: I was afraid. But he told me to do it.
0: He? You mean Joshua Franklin?
2: Yes. I mean Joshua Franklin.
0: Ah, you've got him here in this house? You've kept him a prisoner all these years?
2: No, I only saved his life. I'm the one who's been the prisoner.
0: You saved his life? In spite of what the doctor said? Well, man, why all the secrecy? You could have been famous.
2: You'll see. Yes, I'll take you to Joshua Franklin himself. And then you'll understand.
0: The little professor led me down a long corridor to a heavy metal door, and as we went, my brain was clicking like an adding machine. I was busy trying to figure out my next step when Green led me down a flight of stairs into a pitch-black room. There was some kind of pump going.
2: Here we are. Joshua Franklin is in this room.
0: Huh? Well, turn on the light.
2: No, not yet. I'll speak to him first. Now, don't be surprised if his voice is odd. Mr. Franklin, I'm here. How are you this morning?
3: I'm tired. Tired beyond human endurance.
2: I know. But I'm working on the problem. Soon you'll be a new man again.
3: Don't bother to lie to me. I know the truth.
2: You must be patient. It takes time and money.
3: You'll never succeed, never. I was a fool ever to think you could. I should have died as nature intended. Finish me now and let me have peace.
2: Please, you must be patient. I'll return later. Now rest. Now he can no longer hear us, unless you'll turn on the light.
0: Hey, this is a laboratory. Nothing in here but apparatus.
4: Where's Franklin?
2: He's in here. He was speaking to us through this loudspeaker.
4: Well, okay, then where is he?
2: Over there, in the far corner.
4: In the... Oh, now quit kidding. All I see is that pump, a lot of glass tubing with some red liquid bubbling through it, and on top, a black glass ball about 18 inches in diameter.
2: To save Joshua Franklin, desperate measures were necessary.
4: What do you mean?
2: He's inside that glass ball.
4: What?
2: The pump keeps him alive.
4: Inside that glass ball? Well, you couldn't get a man in that thing. You could just about get his... Oh, no.
2: Exactly, Mr. Kimberly. His head.
4: I believed him. I had to believe him. We went back upstairs and talked. Green told me how he'd been experimenting with animals, gone too far, and got fired. Then how Joshua Franklin had come to him.
2: You see, he had heard an exaggerated account of my experiments. He offered me $100,000 to give him a new body.
4: Put his head on a new body?
2: Exactly. I told him I couldn't do it. He insisted. He was dying and he was frantic. So, I agreed.
4: Knowing all the time you couldn't?
2: Not then, no. But I hoped that someday I could. So, we came here, and I performed the operation. I discarded the disease-ridden body. I placed the healthy head inside the glass, where it's kept alive by a circulating nutrient fluid. Oh, but the details don't matter. All these years, I've struggled in secret, afraid that if the world knew, I'd be called a monster and put in jail. And now it's all for nothing. Nothing. You found me out. You'll call the police.
4: Now, Professor, take it easy. You've got it all wrong. I'm here to help you.
2: Help me? How?
4: Well, for one thing, I'm going to be your business manager.
2: I don't understand.
4: Now, look, you need assistance, a big laboratory with those you might succeed yet in learning how to join Franklin's head to another healthy body.
2: Oh, yes. Yes, I could. I'm sure of it. Oh, but it would take so much money.
4: That's just it. That'll be my job. Now, downstairs in that lab, you have one of the smartest minds that ever operated on Wall Street. We'll use it to plot stock market operations that will net us millions. That universal mining deal was just penny ante stuff.
2: Oh, but it won't work. He won't cooperate.
4: That's all right. Let me argue with him. Maybe I'm more persuasive than you are. I'll talk to him now, alone. The professor finally agreed. He took me back down into his lab, switched on the apparatus, and left me alone. Mr. Franklin, can you hear me?
3: Who's there?
4: My name is Kimberly. Professor Green has called me in to help him with your case.
3: It's too late. I have no hope. If you knew how tired I am, how terribly tired.
4: Now, look, it's only a matter of money. With your help, we can get the money.
3: I'm not interested. I refuse to help you. I tried to avoid my destiny, and I've been punished for it. But I've suffered enough. In the name of heaven, shut off the pump and let me go.
4: Now, Mr. Franklin, I don't want to do...
3: Are you interested in money?
4: Well, sure I am. Isn't everybody?
3: If you want money, I'll pay you $200,000. Does that interest you?
4: It interests me a whole lot. What do I have to do for it?
3: Just one thing. Shut off the pump.
4: Shut off the pump?
3: Let me find peace at last. If you knew how unendurable it is to spend your life in utter blackness, thinking, always thinking, please, Mr. Kimberly, tell me that you agree.
4: Uh-huh. Well, why not? Now, maybe you've guessed I hadn't any intention of going through with the deal. But I let him talk, and this is how he explained it to me.
0: His lawyer, Ward, had the key to a safe deposit box, but didn't know what was in it. We arranged I was to phone Ward, put the phone in front of the speaker, and that way Franklin could talk to him like he had before. So I did it. I set everything up for Joshua Franklin's living head in its glass ball to talk to Harrison Ward. Ward was puzzled, but he agreed to give me the key when I arrived, and I hung up fast. Here, Mr. Franklin. It's all set.
3: Now keep your word. Shut off the pump.
0: Well, sure, Mr. Franklin, sure. Just as soon as I get the money out of the deposit box.
3: You promised to stop the pump.
0: And I will. But I haven't got the money yet. As soon as I have it, I'll turn the pump off.
3: Thank you. And after all these years, I'll be able to have peace. You're not lying to me. You swear you will stop the pump and let me go?
0: Sure, Mr. Franklin, I swear it. Of course, I had my fingers crossed when I said it. Shut off that pump and do myself out of $1 million? Not Mrs. Kimberly's little boy, Steve. Only something happened I hadn't figured on. The door burst open and Professor Green rushed in.
2: I've been listening, but I won't let you do it. I won't.
0: Professor, listen to me. You're making a mistake.
2: You can't stop the pump. You can't let Franklin die.
0: Professor, listen.
2: This is my whole life's work. I'll stop you. I'll kill you.
0: He shot at me and the shot went wild. I ducked and yelled at him. Professor, let me tell you something.
2: I'll kill you.
0: Second shot went over my head and hit the glass ball which held all that remained alive of Joshua Franklin. I looked up and for just a second I saw the glass ball split open and fall towards me. Then the professor fired again. This time both bullets hit me somewhere in the chest or stomach, and that was the last thing I knew as I dived into a pool of darkness 1,000,000 miles deep. How long the darkness lasted, I don't know. A day, a week, a year. But at last, through the darkness that seemed to crush in on me like a ton of black velvet curtains, I heard Rollo's voice.
5: Steve! Steve, can you hear me? Steve?
0: I tried to open my eyes and found they were open, and it was still pitch dark. I moved my lips, and words came out. Rollo, I hear you.
5: Oh, that's fine, Steve. That's fine. I was worried about you.
0: Where am I? What happened? I remember Green shooting me, then...
5: One question at a time, Steve. As for where you are, you're in Washington, D.C.
0: In Washington?
5: In a secret room down in the basement of a certain hospital, Steve, my friend. You can expect lots of company. Doctors, scientists, they'll all be here to ask you questions.
0: Oh, you mean... about Green and how he kept Joshua Franklin's head alive.
5: No, Steve. About you. You see, officially, you're dead.
0: I'm dead?
5: You had a very nice funeral in Lawnwood Cemetery.
0: What are you talking about? Why does your voice sound so funny?
5: Because you're hearing it through a special hookup. You see, Steve... when you didn't come back, I called on Professor Green. After he killed you, he cracked up completely. But not before he'd done one thing. Not before he'd saved your life. The same way he saved Joshua Franklin.
0: No. It's not true.
5: I'm afraid it is. Listen. That's the pump that keeps you alive. The government is taking care of you now, Steve. You're a top secret hush-hush project. But you should feel pretty good. You're immortal now. You're going to live forever in your little glass jar.
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0: I am the whisper, and I know many things, for I walk by night. I know many strange tales hidden in the hearts of men and women who have stepped into the shadows. Yes, I know the nameless terrors of which they dare not speak.
1: And now for the Signal Oil Company, the Whistler's strange story. A matter of odds.
0: It was a matter of odds from the beginning, because that was the way Danny Atkins lived, by the odds, a betting chance. But he played safe, carefully figured the odds in Danny's own favor. It was that way right now, in a dimly lit back street in Panama City. Danny was carefully following a sailor named Keller, with whom Danny had had several drinks, before Keller left the Seven Sinners Bar with a little too much alcohol aboard. Then two blocks in an alley later, it happened. Up ahead, a dark figure leaping forth, an exchange of blows, and then Danny running forward.
2: I'll get him, Keller!
3: Attaboy, Danny! Oh, okay, mister, I had enough. Let me go.
2: Try to jump my pal, will you?
3: Let me go! All right, keep your soul.
4: Get him, Danny.
2: Oh, skip it.
4: But I thought that
2: you thought nothing. Here, your wallet. Are you too tight to see?
4: Oh, now look, Danny.
2: Sure. Look, Keller, I suppose you didn't talk too much back there in the Seven Sinners, huh?
4: Well,
2: I suppose you didn't go big shot, flashing that wad.
4: Look, Danny, we just met.
2: We just met, and I just saved you 3 months' pay, sailor.
4: All right. So come on, I'll buy you a drink.
2: You're my pal. Yeah. Okay, Keller, I'm your pal. You can just do that. You can buy me a drink.
4: Anywhere you say, pal. Any place in old Panama City.
0: Amusing, isn't it, Danny? The way you picked up with Sailor Keller and the Seven Sinners, became friendly with him. He showed you a picture he had taken in Tokyo. And you even showed him an old snapshot of yourself when you were a high school baseball star. And all the while you were figuring the odds, weighing how much bigger Keller was, how drunk, how much of a protest he'd put up verbally and physically. Someone else jumped in. And now you emerge as a hero instead of a villain. But as you enter another bar, the Blue Moon, you tell yourself that it isn't over. Not yet.
4: The Blue Moon here is as good a place as any. Hey, even know somebody in here. Hiya, Francie.
2: Hey, take it easy, Keller. They'll toss us out of here.
5: Hey, who's your friend, sailor?
4: Danny boy. He's just Danny boy, sweetheart. Don't you go getting too well acquainted.
2: Don't worry.
5: Well, ditto. Hey, I'm not so sure I want to sit at the same table with him.
4: Oh, come on. He's my pal. Just save my neck.
5: Okay. Here we are.
4: Sure, my pal. Quite an athlete, too. Show Fancy that baseball picture of you, Danny boy.
2: She isn't interested.
4: Go on. Hey, waiter, a round of drinks for my friends here, huh?
5: Joey! Hey, Joey, got a customer for you.
4: Huh?
2: Who's Joey?
5: Ticket vendor. You heard of the National Lottery. A lot of dough gonna be changed hands soon.
2: Oh, sure.
5: Yeah, really.
6: Hello, Fancy. Want to buy some tickets?
5: Well, my friend does, Sailor Keller.
6: Oh, Mr. Keller. All right. How many, sir?
4: I'll take a fistful. Joey, a fistful.
5: A fistful?
2: Hey, look, Keller.
4: Relax, Danny. I feel lucky. Give me lots of threes, Joey. Three's lucky for me.
6: Sure, Mr. Keller, sure. How about 3303?
4: Okay.
6: Buy some for the lady, too?
4: Yeah.
5: Oh, gee, thanks.
4: For my pal, Danny boy.
2: Oh, no, never mind me. I'm no gambler.
4: I thought you were always figuring the odds, Danny. Didn't we talk about that?
2: Yeah, I said I figured the odds on people, Keller. People, situations. I don't make wild bets.
5: You would.
4: Okay. It's going to be your loss. Skip him, Joey. But me? Give me a fistful of those threes. And waiter, another round for us here for Fancy, Joey, and me, and my pal. My old pal, Danny boy.
5: Oh, you're a sport, sweetie.
2: Oh, look, Keller, you're a sucker. The odds are against you. 50,000 to 1.
5: Pay no attention to him.
4: Against
5: huh?
4: me? Okay, Danny boy, so what? So what?
2: So I'll see you in the morning. Over at your hotel.
4: Anything you say, pal. My room's 214. Right now, I'm going to stay anchored for a while. Me and little Francie.
5: That's right, hon.
2: Oh, I was wrong, Keller. 100,000 to 1 odds. And all against you, all the way.
4: Just bitter. Little old Danny boy is just bitter. Night, pal. Night.
0: It's infuriating, isn't it, Danny? Watching Sailor Keller spend his money so foolishly. Money you'd hoped for. Money that might have taken you back home to the States. But there's very little you can do about it, is there? And the next morning on your way to Keller's hotel, you look into the bar, wondering if he even made it home last night. And then something hits you. A number marked on the mirror in the back of the bar. Number 3303, Keller's number. The winning ticket in the week's lottery. Your mind spins, already starting to figure the odds in still another direction. In his hotel room, Keller is probably still sleeping off last night. A plus in your favor. Keller has a gun, and that's a definite minus. But you decide you must get that ticket, Danny. You weigh the odds and decide your chances. You walk up the flight of stairs to the second floor, down the hall to 214, Keller's room. When you reach there, you're surprised to find his door half open. You enter cautiously.
2: Sailor. Sailor.
7: Sleeping like a baby. It's great. Yeah, the tickets. Let's see. Now, wait a minute. 3303 is missing.
2: Winning ticket's gone. Francie, she beat me here. That's why that door was open.
0: It has to be Francie, doesn't it, Danny? Yes, the girl in the bar last night. It's the middle of the afternoon before you finally find out where she stays and stop by her apartment.
5: Lottery tickets? I don't know what you're talking about.
2: Oh, no, you wouldn't. You packing, Francie?
5: Huh?
2: Going somewhere?
5: Engagement. I'm being booked in San Francisco.
2: Oh, sure. It's funny, you know, I'm heading that way myself.
5: Yeah?
7: Well, look here, Francie. Right on top of your pretty things. All this money.
5: Okay, well, all right. So I cash Keller's ticket. Look, we can split it. I took it from Keller, sold it to my boss for $30,000.
2: So I see. Thanks for cashing it for me, Francie. $30,000 will take me quite a distance.
5: Hey, but you...
2: Oh, poor old sailor. He wouldn't believe me about the odds, would he?
5: Never mind the sailor. He'll sleep all day. Well, look, Danny, don't take it all. Leave me some of that money. After all, I was the one... Yeah? Who is it?
8: Me, Francie. Sailor Keller. Open up. I want to talk to you.
5: Keller, what do we do?
8: Shh. Come on, Francie. If you don't open this door, I'll blast the lock.
5: He's got a gun.
8: Francie, I'm giving you exactly 10 seconds. No more.

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0: Well, Danny, it was a frightening moment, wasn't it? 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
1: Yes, sir. Fill her up.
2: Hello, Jack.
1: Well, what do you know? Danny Atkins. Hey, welcome home. You here to stay?
2: Maybe.
1: Nothing like the old hometown, Danny.
2: Yeah, it's good to meet Jack. Nothing changed much, has it?
1: Ah, the old gang's still around, too. Most of them married now, though. Freddie, Bert, Marilyn.
2: Yeah?
1: Just about all of them, I guess. Except Diane. Remember her?
2: Diane Johnson? Oh, she was just a kid out of high school.
1: But my, how she's grown. Why don't you look her up?
2: Yeah, maybe I will.
1: You notice that new ranch house on the left as you came into town just past the bridge?
2: Yeah, I did. A lot of class, I was wondering.
1: The old man built the place last summer. Some of that mining property he owned up there in the hills paid off.
2: You're kidding.
1: Nope. Looks like maybe it was a mistake for you to leave town, Danny. He always wanted you to go into business with him.
2: Yeah.
1: Still playing the odds, Danny?
2: Yeah, that's right. Yeah.
1: What are the odds on you staying on here?
2: Oh, right now, Chuck, they look pretty good.
0: After you leave Chuck, you register at the local hotel, then cruise about town. Your old friends are glad to see you, aren't they, Dan?
3: Yes.
0: And you can tell they're impressed. Your new car, the fine cut of your clothes. You spend 2 or 3 days enjoying yourself, renewing old acquaintances. And then one afternoon, you drive to the large ranch house near the bridge, the Johnson place.
4: Danny Atkins. How are you, son?
2: Hello, Mr. Johnson.
4: Well, I'm glad to see you. I heard you were in town. Come on in.
2: Thank you.
4: You're looking fine, Danny. Fine.
2: Oh, thank you, sir.
4: From what I've heard from the folks around town, you seem to have done pretty well for yourself.
2: Oh, I've heard the same about you, Mr. Johnson.
4: Oh, I've been lucky, I guess.
2: I've been lucky, too.
4: Oh, I know better than that, Danny. It's more than luck with you. Good common horse sense, that's what it is. You figure things out. Your dad was like that. Oh, Diane.
5: Yes, sir.
4: Come here, honey. I haven't told her you were in town. Wanted to be a surprise. Wait till you see the look on her face.
5: What is it, Daddy? What's happening? Daddy.
0: You stare at her, don't you, Daddy? Unable to believe what you see. She has changed, hasn't she? Yes, you'd hardly recognize her from the gangling schoolgirl in the blue jeans and plaid shirt you knew years ago. She's really beautiful, isn't she? After you recover from the surprise, the three of you settle down in the den for a pleasant chat. You stay on for dinner. Through it all, you find you can't keep your eyes off of Diane, can you, Danny? And later, the two of you go for a walk along the quiet, tree-lined street.
5: Oh, it's wonderful having you back here, Danny.
2: Oh, it's good to be back. You know, I've missed all this, the old town, old friends.
5: We haven't had much time to talk about them, have we? With Dad monopolizing the conversation. I hope he didn't bore you, dinner.
2: Oh, of course not.
5: I suppose you know what's on his mind.
2: Do I?
5: He still wants you to join the firm. Danny, when he does ask you, think it over carefully before giving your answer. It would mean a lot to him.
2: And you, Diane?
5: Oh, yes. To me too, Danny.

0: It becomes quite clear to you in the days that follow, the hours you spend with Diane, that your friend Chuck was right, Danny. Yes, the schoolgirl crush she had on you hasn't left her, has it? Only it's more than that now. She's very much in love with you, isn't she? And then early one evening, the two of you drive down to San Francisco and have dinner at a fashionable hotel.
1: Having a good time, Diane?
2: Of course. But you still haven't told me what this is all about. Are we celebrating something?
1: Yes. I am in your father's firm.
2: Danny, Danny, that's wonderful, Dad didn't say.
1: I wanted to be the one to tell you, darling.
2: Danny, I'm just so happy about this. I just don't know what to say.
1: Well, you could say yes when I asked you to marry me. Well?
2: Let's go out on the terrace, darling. I think little Diane is going to burst into tears.
0: It's all working out just the way you've planned it, isn't it, Danny? And you're looking ahead, aren't you? The day of Mr. Johnson's death, Diane will inherit his interest in the company. And she'll be your wife. You'll control it all. The following morning, you accompany your future father-in-law into the hills to look over his newest project, the abandoned Crofton Mine. You catalog each item in your mind. Listen to Mr. Johnson's suggestion. And then you have some of your own to offer. Seems pleased.
3: Son, I go along with those ideas of yours 100%. A lot of angles there I hadn't figured on.
1: Oh, Mr. Johnson, one more thing. About that double cable running from the mine entrance here across the river to the road on the other side.
3: Yeah, they're pretty worn out and rusty, aren't they? Well, I've already taken care of that, Danny. Going to have the boys put in a couple of new cables.
1: Well, why?
3: Like I said, they're all rusty. They won't hold
1: up.
3: I
1: mean, why use the cables at all?
3: Well, how else are we going to haul the stuff we take out of the mine here to the tracks across the river?
1: We don't have to cross the river, Mr. Johnson. If we build a road from the main entrance to the new highway a few miles down, trucks could drive from the highway here to the mine on this side. We could load them on this side. Forget about the river.
3: Well, it'd cost a little money, wouldn't it?
1: Yeah, but it'd be worth it in the long run, considering the time saving.
3: Hmm. Yeah. Yeah, maybe it's worth that. Doggone it, Danny, that's what I mean. Something as simple as this staring me right in the face and I don't see it.
1: Takes a little figuring, Mr. Johnson. That's all.
0: Plans for the reopening of the old Crofton mine run smoothly in the next few days, don't they, Danny? And you find more and more time to spend with Diane. And then one night something happens that you hadn't counted on. You drop Diane off at her house after a date. Walk back toward your car.
4: Hello, Danny boy.
5: Killer!
4: Get in.
6: Yeah, your sailor friend. What odds were you giving that I wouldn't find you?
5: Look, how did you find me?
6: The baseball picture you showed me in the barn. You forgot it showed your high school in the background. Trent City High. Or maybe you thought I was too high to notice it. Danny, I want my dough. All of it.
5: You don't think I carry it around with me, do you?
6: Then we'll trot on down to the bank in the morning and get it.
5: I don't have it. I've invested it.
6: You know, I was afraid of that, Danny boy. I heard around town that you'd gone into some business deal with a gent named Johnson. Okay. So get it back.
5: Get it. Get it back. That's impossible right now. A few months, maybe.
6: I can't wait that long. I'll give you a couple of days. The dough, or else.
5: Unless you plug me with that rod. What good is that?
6: Oh, I wouldn't plug you, Danny. Unless I had to.
5: No. And then what?
6: The hometown folks might be surprised to learn how you got that dough. That little chick you've been running around with. Old man Johnson, all your pals.
5: Oh, it's your word against mine.
6: So if you didn't cop the dough, where and how did you get it? They might like to know.
5: Look, Keller, you'll get your money.
6: Sure I will. One way or another.
5: But how do I know you won't tell him anyway?
6: You're good at laying odds. Suppose you figure that one out.
0: There's little sleep for you that night, Danny, because of Keller and the threat he holds over you. He could ruin everything for you, couldn't he? And the odds are that he will unless you stop him, silence him. It's a dangerous step to take, isn't it? One you must think over carefully, weigh the facts, the odds. You've made up your mind what to do when he calls you two nights later. You arrange to meet him on a quiet road just outside of town. He's standing by his car waiting for you when you walk by.
6: Right on time, Danny boy. That's fine. What's in the shoebox?
5: You wanted cash, didn't you?
6: Yeah. Hold still. I want to make sure you...
5: I don't have a gun.
6: I'll decide that. No? No gun.
5: All right, now, how about putting yours away? Makes me nervous.
6: Sure. Why not? Okay, let's have the dough. Open the box.
0: The moment he slips his gun into his pocket, you open the shoebox. And your hand closes over the .38 you've hidden inside. Kelly staggers forward as he's hit. The brief struggle, his hands close around your throat. You pull away. Then he falls back and slumps to the ground. You stare at him for a moment. Suddenly you're aware that a car is approaching. You dive into the ditch. A truck, Danny. Loaded with townspeople coming home from the barn dance at Fondale. And you recognize the voice of your friend Chuck.
7: Hey, there's been an accident.
8: Yeah, well, let's have a look.
9: Yeah, what's going on?
8: Hey! This guy's been shot, Chuck. He's dead.
7: Yeah. They better go for the police, Jimmy.
8: All right.
7: Rest of us stay here. Wait. What's this in his hand? Part of somebody's shirt collar.
0: Your hand goes to your collar. You realize for the first time that in the struggle, Keller ripped a good part of your shirt collar away. And if you're caught, it will be easy to prove the torn collar in Keller's hand came from your shirt. The odds against you have mounted fast, haven't they, Danny? You decide you've got to make a run for it. Nothing else you can do.
8: Hey, look! Look over there. Somebody running across the field. Hey, maybe that's the killer.
7: Let's get him, you guys. Come on.
0: They're not far behind as you approach the foothills, are they, Danny? And then as you reach the river, you know you're trapped. There's no way to get across. But then suddenly you remember. Yes, the mine cable stretching across the river, not far downstream. A few minutes later, you reach them. What are the odds now, Danny? The cables are eaten by rust, and it's a long way across, isn't it? A rushing river below. You make it to the other side, you'll be safe. You stay here, the chances are you'll be caught. You weigh the odds carefully, don't you, Danny? It's a matter of timing. And even if the cables do break and you fall into the river, you're a good swimmer. And you're certain you can make the other side. And then...
8: I tell you, I'm sure he came up this way.
7: Well, he isn't here. You get a good look at him?
8: No, it's too dark. He probably headed downstream toward the bridge going the way across.
7: Yeah. Hey, but wait a minute. I just happened to think of something. What about those cable lines leading across the river? They're around here someplace, aren't they?
8: Well, yeah, sure. But a guy'd be a sap to try it. Hand over hand, more than 50 yards.
7: I guess you're right. He wouldn't try it. Come on.
5: Wouldn't I try it, Chuck? Wouldn't I?

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2: A small group of townspeople, shocked by the news of the tragedy, had gathered at the river's edge just below the Crofton Mine. High above them at the mine entrance stood Sheriff Delsing and Mr. Johnson, surveying the scene in stunned silence. Presently, the two men approached the edge of the cliff. The sheriff pointed toward the opposite shore.
3: Well, that's where Danny fell, right out there in the rocks.
4: I just don't understand this at all, Sheriff. I don't understand why he was on those cables.
3: Yeah, there's lots of things I don't understand about this either. One thing I'm pretty sure of, though.
4: What's that?
3: Well, according to where he fell, he must have been about a third of the way across when that first cable snapped. I guess he knew the other cable wouldn't hold his weight very long either.
4: It's too bad. That second cable had broken a few feet further in either direction. He'd have landed in the river instead of on those rocks. Mm-hmm. Probably be alive now.
3: Yeah, I can just see Danny. Up there on that cable, he's got a quick decision to make. Keep going or turn back. You know how Danny was about decisions.
4: Yeah, the odds. Always thinking about the odds. I guess this time he took just a little too long to figure them out.

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Pearson, Tom Tully, Bob Bruce, Bill Boucher, and John Shea. The Whistler was produced and directed by George W. Allen, with story by Adrian John Doe, music by Wilbur Hatch, and was transmitted overseas by the Armed Forces Radio Service. The Whistler was entirely fictional. Any similarity of names or resemblance to persons living or dead is purely coincidental. Remember to tune in at the same time next Sunday when the Signal Oil Company will bring you another strange story by The Whistler. Marvin Miller speaking for the Signal Oil Company.

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0: The Raleigh Cigarette Program from Hollywood, starring Red Skelton, with Ozzie Nelson and his orchestra, Harriet Hilliard, and yours truly, Truman Bradley.
1: Yeah, sure. Yeah, pal, you forgot to add that. This is our three-piece orchestra. A piano, a stool, and a guy sitting at it. I bet the sponsor will like the show tonight. It's in English.
2: Up to now, it is.
1: Yeah, it won't be in a couple of minutes here. We got a few words in here.
0: And now we bring you Metro-Goldwyn-Mayer's young comedian, the star of our Raleigh Cigarette Show, Red Skelton.
1: Thank you very much, and good evening, ladies and gentlemen. How are you, Truman?
0: Hello, Red. Say, Red, you look tired.
1: Yes, I am tired. I never should have put that no-dose tablet in my Ovaltine.
0: Oh, come now, Red. You told me you were tired from doing your after-Christmas shopping.
1: That's right, Truman. Boy, all the stores are having sales.
0: They are, huh?
1: Yeah.
0: What are they selling in the stores?
1: The fixtures.
3: Hey, I'm telling you, some of those grocer's shelves are emptier than the sponsor's head.
1: I meant for hair.
3: Well, there goes my job right out the window.
1: Say, you know, you go down to exchange your Christmas present. Have you gone down to change your Christmas present that I gave you?
0: Well, Red, I tried to exchange it, but they wouldn't take it back.
1: Why not?
0: Well, they said I ate too much of the Cracker Jack.
1: Yeah. Oh, how could you? I ate half of it while I was wrapping it up. But you ought to see the people down exchanging those awful Christmas ties.
0: Oh, those green and orange ones with pink stripes?
1: Yeah, people, they don't want to exchange them. They just want to stuff them down the salesman's throat.
0: Well, it's the same old story. No two people have the same taste in neckties.
1: Yeah, I know. One lady brought her husband back to the store, and she pulled a necktie real tight around his neck. She says, "Now that's the shade of purple I want." I tried to exchange a suit of clothes that my family sent me.
0: You did, Red?
1: Yeah, I had they gave me an argument. They put up quite an argument, they did. I went into the store at Hart, Schaffner & Marks, and I came out hot, Staple & Moist. Oh, the hell. I didn't like it anyhow.
4: I had a zoot suit once.
1: You did, Ozzie? Did it have nice paddings in the shoulders?
4: No, rice puddings in the pockets.
5: Hello, Red.
1: Hello, Harriet.
5: Say, I see the stores are closing out a lot of merchandise these days.
1: Yes, I know. I lost an argument with a woman's elbow. It closed my eye right out, too.
5: I'll bet the stores are crowded with those after-Christmas sales, huh?
1: Yeah, the one store was so crowded that the pickpocket had to wait till he got outside before he could remove his hand.
0: The stores really put the prices down after Christmas, don't they?
1: Yeah, I got 3 dozen for $1.75.
0: You got 3 dozen for $1.75?
1: Yeah.
0: 3 dozen what?
1: In these times, who asks?
4: No, I wanted to exchange a present yesterday, so I went up to the floor walker and I said, are you in lingerie?
1: What happened?
4: Well, he just gave me a dirty look, but he's not fooling me.
5: The stores are certainly crowded with women shoppers when I was there.
3: Yeah, you said it. Those women sure get in there and swing. I saw one woman wave her way across Hollywood Boulevard. She wiggled in and then wagged her way out.
5: Did you go down into the bargain basement, Red?
1: Bargain placement? You mean that place where you come out singing "When the Lights Go On Again"? Yeah, what a mob. In one store, they put a sale on everything that rings a bell.
0: I suppose everybody rushes over to the new counter.
1: Yeah, every time they ring the bell, everybody rushed over. A lot of excitement, too. A good humor man came into the store, and he started ringing the bell.
0: What happened?
3: A few minutes later, they sold a pistachio bath mat.
5: I'll bet you were right in the middle of things, weren't you?
3: Yes, you know... Right during the whole thing, the pushing and shoving, I heard something rip.
0: What was it?
3: My shirt tail saying goodbye. These things are so lousy, they hit me funny.
1: No kidding, I never saw such a jam of people. I noticed a garter laying on the floor, so I bent down and put it back on my leg. And I said to the guy in the back, will you stop following me?
5: What'd he say?
1: He says, I can't. I'm holding up your socks.
6: Well, the stores will look empty soon enough, I guess.
3: Yeah, you know. Yeah, I see it, but I don't care about it. One of the stores ran short of a clothing dummy, see? And I accidentally stepped in for a minute to get my breath. A guy grabbed me, and the next thing I knew, I was modeling a black silk nightgown.
5: What else happened, Red?
3: Well, I saw a little kid standing there, and he says, "Where's Santa Claus?" I said, "Well, Santa Claus isn't here anymore. He went back to the North Pole."
5: Was the kid mad?
3: Yeah. Yeah, he says, "Oh, that's too bad. I wanted to give him back his beard that he left." He says, "I want to give him back his beard he left on Mom's chiffonier."
5: Say, Red,
3: I laugh myself at times to keep from getting lonesome. You know.
5: Red, have you read your weekly letter from Private Wonderful Smith yet?
3: Yes, I hope it's not as weekly as the rest of the thing, though. It says, I was just getting ready to read it. It says, "Dear Mr. Skelton and friends, I'm getting along swell in the Army now. I'm a corporal. I really know how to give out the orders. I just shout out an order and you ought to see them jump. Especially the older mules." It says, "I sure had a good time New Year's Eve. I didn't get back to camp till 4.
5: "4 what? 4 p.m.?
3: No, 4 MPs. He says, "As punishment, I had to press all the uniforms in my outfit, and I left the hot iron on one pair of pants too long."
6: What happened?
3: Instead of saying, "Present arms," the sergeant just yells, "Advance and be recovered." he says, "I'm sending back that fancy soap you sent me for Christmas. The boys told me I didn't like it." Did you ever have people do that to you? Huh? You come in with a suit that says, "You don't like that, do you?" Before you get through, you say, "No, I don't like it. I don't want to."
5: Red, I suppose he's hiking every day, huh?
3: Yeah, it says, he goes on, he says, "We went on a 12-mile hike every week. We start out on Monday, and by Saturday, my knapsack is really dragging." He says, "And so am I." Says, "We were out on maneuvers, and they had to dig a trench in 2 hours.
6: 2 hours? Boy, that's fast digging.
3: Yeah, he says, "A bunch of gophers were watching us swing the shovel, and finally one of them walked over and says, 'Handy little things, ain't they?'" Yeah, they commit suicide. Yeah.

0: That was Ozzie Nelson, Harry Hilliard, and the orchestra, and I want to go back to Virginia. Brother, that'll bring vaudeville back. Tonight, we're going to talk about contests. Everybody has entered a contest at some time or other, so let's see what happens to Deadeye, the good old bad man. He's going to enter his horse in the rodeo.
1: Whoa! Whoa! Oh, come on, horse, whoa! Listen, if you don't whoa, I'm going to have you stuffed, and I don't mean with oats. Certainly have hard trees around here. Well, horse, I'm going to enter you in the rodeo today. Maybe you can win one of them blue ribbons. After all, what them other horses got you ain't got. Oh, now, don't you feel bad. They're just pot-bellied as you are.
2: Howdy, did I?
1: Howdy, Buckshot. You sure look sweet today, Bucky. Say, I love that swivel chair hips you got.
2: Have I really got swivel chair hips, Deadeye?
1: Not only that, you got a roll top desk in the front, too.
2: Hey, Deadeye, what you doing to your horse?
1: Oh, I'm fixing him up so he'll look good in a rodeo. How's he look, huh?
2: Oh, Deadeye, wallpaper.
1: That ain't wallpaper. He's a piebald horse.
2: A piebald horse?
1: Yeah. I meant pie-eyed.
2: Well, since you're fixing your horse up, why don't you fix yourself up, Deadeye? You're a mess.
1: What do you mean? I took a bath last night.
2: You took a bath last night?
1: Sure, feel my clothes. They're still damp.
2: Oh, Deadeye, you're supposed to take your clothes off while you take a bath.
1: Well, well, if you want to play with the new rules, but...
2: You know, it's too bad that horse is so bow-legged.
1: Oh, he ain't so bow-legged. He just likes to rest with his chin on the ground. Yeah, I comb his tail out with his curry comb.
2: Watch out he don't flick his tail in your face.
1: Oh, don't worry. Well, if my name wasn't Deadeye already, I know what they'd call me now.
2: Say, Deadeye, you been up to home lately?
1: Yeah, I was up home last week. My pappy's still beating up on my maw.
2: Beating up on maw? What for?
1: Oh, man gets tired whittling all the time. Say, did you like that little box I gave you for Christmas?
2: Oh, yeah, prettiest box I ever saw.
1: Yeah, well, maybe next year I'll give you something to put into it.
2: My uncle gave me some new perfumey. Smell.
1: Mmm, what is that, Bonsure or something?
2: Nope, tetraethyl lead.
1: Gosh, no wonder I get such a high octane rating when I kiss you. Say, talking about kissing, how about a little kiss for the new year?
2: Oh, no, you don't know how to kiss a girl properly.
1: Oh, come on, just one.
2: Well, okay. There you go, sliding off to the side again. Say, Dad, I'm hungry.
1: You are? Well, here, gal, have a ketchup sandwich.
2: A ketchup sandwich?
1: Sure, and if you're real nice to me later, I'll give you some bread with it.
2: You know, you sure got a fine horse there, Deadeye.
1: Yeah, but he's kind of slow. I wish I knew something to make him go faster.
2: Have you tried spurs?
1: Yeah, but it don't work. They keep slipping off his hoofs. I gotta put these new shoes on my horse.
2: New shoes?
1: Yeah, how do you like them?
2: Gosh, wedgies.
1: Yeah, now, come on now. Hold still there, horsey. Oh, come on, boy. Stomp your foot a little. Hey, Buckshot, hand me that talcum powder, will you?
2: Deadeye, that's no way to shoe a horse. Here, let me do it.
1: Okay, go ahead.
2: There. The horseshoes are on. How they look?
1: All right, but they feel a little tight.
2: Oh, Deadeye. Stop your kidding. Come on, saddle up the horse.
1: Okay, I hope he can stand still long enough. Now, hold still, boy. Hold still. Hold still. There.
2: Well, did you get the saddle on?
1: Yeah. Here, lace me up, will you?
2: Deadeye, put that saddle on the horse and let's get going.
1: Okay, I'll just mount him here. There. How do I look there, Buckshot?
2: Oh, swell, Deadeye. But I always thought the horse should be on the bottom.
1: Don't go. No wonder I've been getting so tired lately.
2: Well, Deadeye, I gotta go now. Will I see you at the rodeo?
1: Yeah, I don't know. Do you think I can make any money there?
2: Well, you any good at hog tying?
1: Oh, I got a reputation for that.
2: Are you any good at steer roping?
1: Yeah, I got a reputation for that, too.
2: Are you any good at bull throwing?
1: Don't believe everything you hear, gal. Come on, climb up behind me here. We'll pull my horse.
2: What'll I hold on to?
1: Well, just grab hold of my belt. It's a good thing I'm wearing suspenders, ain't it? Grab hold on to him. That's those 15-cent kind. Well, as Gypsy Rose Lee says, what do you expect for 50 cents? Something?
2: Come on, let's get on the rodeo.
1: Okay, come on. Here we go. Get up there, boy. Whoa.
2: Well, here we are at the stadium.
1: Yeah, it's the fastest I've ever crossed the street.
2: Gosh, look at all them horses. Let's go inside.
1: Yeah, hey, horse, just look around. If you want to see a good piece of horse flesh, look at that. No, not me. Over there. Here, I'll help you turn your head. Hey, Buckshot, help me stick his head back on, will you? Before the sawdust starts coming out.
2: Oh, look, here comes the promoter, Justice Joe.
1: Yeah.
2: Howdy, Justice
1: howdy,
2: Joe.
1: Howdy, Justice
3: Why,
1: Joe.
3: Why, howdy there, miss. My, that's a funny-looking horse you got there.
1: Wait a minute, you're looking at me. The horse is over there. I'd have knocked your block off for that.
3: You knock my block off with what?
1: With my muscle. Just feel that arm. You know Popeye the Sailor?
3: Yeah.
1: I'm Minnie the Mouse.
3: Yeah. Say, that horse of yours sure is quiet, did I?
1: Yeah, it's doctor's orders. He broke his leg last week.
3: Broke a leg, huh?
1: Yeah.
3: How can he run, then?
1: Shh. Underneath, ponies.
3: We're glad to have you
1: on
3: here,
1: top,
3: did I?
1: Big egg. Yeah.
3: Glad to have you here, did I? Now, that entry fee's about
1: $10. $10 to enter the rodeo, huh?
3: Yeah.
1: Well, how much you got in your hand there?
3: $8.
1: Uh-huh. Well, here's two more. Now we're square.
3: Yeah, see you later.
1: Okay. Smart man. Hey, it's getting near feeding time, Buckshot. Hand me that bag of oats there.
2: Okay, here.
1: Boy, I sure was hungry.
4: Tuesday nights, you can help us out on that. He's lost his place in the strip, I guess.
1: Well, I'll just mosey around now and see who's out of jail.
5: Here you are, folks. Just take a peek through this keyhole and get a thrill. Hey. Only 2 bits.
1: Oh, boy. Just peek through the keyhole and get a thrill, huh? Okay, here's my 2 bits, mister.
5: Thank you, brother. Now go right ahead and peek.
1: Okay. Oh, boy. Oh, boy. Oh, boy. Oh, boy. Oh, boy.
2: What is it, Deadeye?
1: A T-bone steak.
3: Now, did I?
1: What is it, Justice Joe? You starting the rodeo yet?
3: Yeah, now, just hop on this here horse here. And if he don't throw you, you win $50.
1: Okay, I'll hop on him.
2: Oh, did I? The horse threw you.
1: Yeah, with a spit curve, too. Well, I'll try again. Come here, horse. Right in the lemonade stand. Well, I guess I'll drink some while I'm here. Mighty good lemonade, bud. Here's your nickel.
2: Come on, Deadeye. Try to ride this horse just once more.
1: Okay, I'll get on him.
2: Oh! He threw you again, Deadeye.
1: Yeah, he kind of nasty, ain't he? Look at my arm, a universal joint.
2: Hey, Deadeye, look, there goes Justice Joe.
1: Yeah?
2: I'll bet he's run away with all the money from the rodeo.
1: Yeah, well, I'll stop him. I'll just put a shot across these bow.
3: Ow!
1: I meant stern. Hey, where you going with that little satchel, Justice Joe? Trying to run away with the money, huh?
3: Yeah, and you ain't gonna stop me.
1: Oh, yes, I am. Justice Joe, if you make one move, you're a dead man.
3: Oh, you're just bluffing. Goodbye!
2: Did I? What happened?
1: There ain't no justice.
0: Thank you. Then we have Clem, the fellow from the country. He's going to enter an amateur contest so that he can make some money.
6: Well, here I am. There's something about a sailor. There's something about a sailor. There's something about a sailor that is blonde, blonde, blonde. Well, here's Daisy Doone's house. I see her hanging a few things out on the clothesline. Either their house dress, her stockings, her apron, and her... Gee, them long underwear sure shrink up a lot, don't they? Wonder if the doorbell works. I guess I better knock.
7: Hello, Clem.
8: Well, Daisy.
6: That ought to take care of next week, too.
7: Say, Clem, where you been?
6: Yeah, the Rose Bowl game.
7: But, Clem, the Rose Bowl game was 3 days ago. Where you been all this time?
6: I had a seat in the top row. That's all, brother. Hey, hold still a minute. There's a bee on your head.
7: A bee on my head?
6: Yeah. Here, I'll get him with a swatter.
7: Get it, Clem?
6: No, but I sure gave you a lumpy expression.
7: Say, Clem, you look tired. Did you sleep last night?
6: No, not very well. I just, all night long, I was chasing Hedy Lamarr.
7: Oh, my, did you catch her?
6: No. Lana Turner tripped me.
7: You like to dream, don't you, Clem?
6: Yeah, you need a better class of racing books. Hey, Daisy June, can I come into your house?
7: No, not unless you wipe your shoes off.
6: No, no, I ain't going all the way home just to get them for that.
7: Clem, ain't you wearing shoes? It looks like you are.
6: I know, I had my feet saddle stitched.
7: Well, all right, Clem, you can come into the house. Yeah. But that bill collector's in there. Unless we pay the mortgage, yep, out we go.
6: You gotta pay the mortgage or out you go? In the cold?
7: Yeah.
6: In the ice and snow?
7: Yeah.
6: With nothing to eat?
7: Yeah.
6: Sound like the second act of The Drunkard, don't it? Hey, maybe I can help you out, Daisy June.
7: $200?
6: Still $200, huh? Well, I hope you like the coffee down at the rescue mission.
7: Oh, Clem, listen, don't you know where you could get 200 bucks?
6: Well, we could sell one of Bing Crosby's horses.
7: Oh, Clem, you couldn't get that much for one of Crosby's horses.
6: Per pound?
7: Clem, you just don't talk sense. Sit down and give me a kiss.
6: A kiss? What's that?
7: Well, that's where you pucker up your lips and go...
6: Oh, you mean a Glendale Goober.
7: Well, I don't care what it's called. Give me one.
6: Okay, there.
7: Well, what did you think of it?
6: Nah, I think I'll go home and play with my lucky train.
7: Clem, can't you think of a way you could earn that $200 for the mortgage?
6: Sure, come go with me. They're having an amateur contest down at the Raleigh Theater. That's where I used to be an usher, you know.
7: You were an usher at the Raleigh Theater?
6: Sure, up in the balcony. I had a uniform, a flashlight, and everything. I was supposed to keep the folks from necking.
7: Well, did you make them stop necking?
6: Yep.
7: How?
6: I used to set the feller's lap before she did.
7: Well, how did it work out?
6: Oh, fine, but my mother made me give him his ring back.

0: am.
1: I'll tell you what I'll do. I'll sing a song and win the contest.
0: Now you say you can sing. Can you really?
1: Sure I can sing.
0: How do you know?
1: Well, you heard Nelson Eddy sing Shortening Bread?
0: Yeah.
1: Well, I do an imitation of Shortening Bread singing Nelson Eddy. Wait till them people see me do my imitations, boy.
0: Imitation? Can you do imitation?
1: Sure, watch this one.
0: Well, what was that?
1: Imitation of a moron.
0: Tim, you never moved a muscle.
1: Don't tell me how a moron goes.
0: Tim, I do believe you're an idiot.
1: I am not an idiot.
0: No?
1: No, I'm just mentally deficient.
0: Well, come on.
1: Mentally deficient. That ain't going to be there Tuesday. You know that.
0: Come on, Tim.
1: Put in a three-syllable word, I'm a dead duck.
0: Let's get into the theater.
1: Yeah, when I get into the Clem character, boy, I don't read or nothing.
0: Say, you feel nervous, Clem?
1: Nope.
0: Well, if you ain't nervous, why don't you take your thumb out of your mouth then?
1: Okay.
0: Come on, come on. All of it.
1: Gosh, it was deeper than I thought. Hey, Daisy June, you act with me, hmm?
0: Well, I ain't no actor.
1: Well, what have we got to lose, Daisy June? If they like us, we get paid.
0: But what if they don't like us?
1: Well, if eggs, 75 cents a dozen, we're ahead either way.
0: Well, I just don't think it's a good idea.
1: Oh, don't be silly. Hey, maybe they'll let us see the show, too. There's two pictures showing there, Whistling and Dixie and DuBarry Was a Lady.
0: Oh, Red Skelton's in them pictures, ain't he?
1: That's okay. We can sit behind a post. That must be the theater manager over there. I'll walk over and talk to him. I'll sing on the way over and make him think of Chloe. Chloe.
2: Now look, brother, if you're looking for the lost and found department, it's over there, see.
1: Hey, is this where they have the amateur contest?
2: Yeah. Hey, that's terrific. That's the best imitation of a walrus I ever saw in my life.
1: I ain't imitating no walrus.
2: No?
1: No, my teeth always droop after I brush them.
2: So you're an amateur, huh?
1: Oh, I wouldn't say that. I got paid for the vaudeville act I did at the Saliva Branch of the Stamp Club.
0: Oh, please give him a chance, mister. He's a singer.
2: Oh, he's a singer, eh?
1: Yep.
2: Tell me, do you know Cavalleria Rusticana?
1: No.
2: The Andante Cantabile?
1: No, I don't think so.
2: Debussy's Clair de Lune?
1: No. With me, it's Mr. 5x5 over and over again.
2: Well, I can put you on right after a man who's going to stick his head into a lion's mouth.
1: Oh, man.
0: Gosh, ain't that dangerous?
1: Sure it's dangerous. The lion might choke to death. Come on, can we stand in the wings and watch?
2: You can watch. Okay. You can watch.
1: There he goes now.
2: Ladies and gentlemen, presenting JoJo the Fearless. Music cue's not here, so I'll go right ahead.
1: Yeah, go right
2: presenting
1: ahead.
2: Presenting JoJo the Fearless, who will stick his head into the lion's mouth. The lion is opening his jaws.
1: Oh, look at
2: and
1: that
2: now trap. JoJo's putting his head between the gleaming, vicious white teeth.
1: Well, Daisy June, we're on.
2: And our next act. Our next act, Clem and Daisy June in Jokes and Songs.
1: Yeah, now remember, Daisy June, I'm the funny guy.
0: Well, okay.
1: So ready or not, here we come on. Gee, look at all the people.
0: Well, close your mouth and let's do the act.
1: Okay. Well, sir, it's going to be tough sledding around here tomorrow.
0: Why? No snow?
1: That's my line. Hey, why are we... Say, why are we going to have to paint a picture of the dawn to show our children?
0: Well, I don't know, Clem. Why are we going to have to paint a picture of the dawn to show our children?
1: Because when they grow up, there'll be no rising sun.
0: That lady I saw you with last night.
1: That was no saw, that was a hammer. Say, you know, my brother got a job selling ice cream on a mule.
0: Good humor?
1: No, he's sore all the time.
2: Get off one, home, you big
0: boy. Go on, Clem, go on, go on. Don't let him worry you. Get going.
1: They look kind of mean to me. Now, folks, I'll do a little magic for you.

0: Yes. Good idea. Why don't you vanish, Bob?
1: Why don't you go ask for your money back? Go on home, you bum, you. Now, here I have an empty silk hat. I'm going to cover it over, say a few magic words, and then I'll pull two rabbits out of the hat. Presto, changeo, alcadabra, alakazam, hocus pocus, Mr. 5x5, presto, changeo. Now, I'll turn the hat upside down.
2: Gosh, 437 rabbits.
1: Yeah, wonder what I said.
3: Well, thank you very, very much, Clemson, Cadiddle, Hopper, and company. Let's give them a hand. They tried.
1: Thank you very much, Daisy June. Say, now, wait a minute. I got a song to sing, mister.
0: You'll be sorry. Hit the road, you bum!
1: All right.
3: All right, folks, let's be quiet now and give him a chance. He might be another Lawrence Tibbet.
1: Yeah. Ha, ha, ha. Or even another Phil Harris. Who could tell?
3: Well, okay. What's the name of your song, brother?
1: Well, it's called Since Their Coffee Shortage, I'm Saving My Spooning for You Blues. Darling, I am growing older. Boy, listen to that applause, will you? I'll try it again. Darling, I am growing older. Listen, if you've got the hiccups, why don't you go outside? I'll try it again. Darling, I am...
2: Clem, you heard, did they shoot you?
1: You know that song I was just singing?
2: Yes.
1: Well, the audience decided I ain't gonna get any older either.

0: Talking about contests, Truman, I entered a contest once where they gave away $1 million absolutely free.
1: $1 million, Red? Why did they do that?
0: Well, the president was just crazy about box tops.
1: Yeah. 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
0: Yeah, I'd like to see one of those premiums. Looks like,
1: Well, you can, Red.
0: Hmm?
1: Get the new full-color premium catalog. 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A postcard to Raleigh's Cigarettes, care of the station to which you are now listening, will bring your catalog absolutely free.
0: What, no victory tax?
1: Why, of course not. Meanwhile, get a head start on smoking pleasure and on the magnificent premium of your choice. Tonight, get the pack with a coupon on the back, Raleigh Cigarettes.
0: Then we have a lady and her little boy. He thinks he can enter a model airplane contest. So, Harriet, you be my mother, and I'll be the mean little kid.
2: Junior, what are you doing?
0: Nothing.
2: Nothing?
0: No, nothing.
2: Well, stop it. The suspense is getting on my nerves.
0: I was just sitting here on the sofa with me, with old legs crossed, thinking about the future.
2: Why, Junior, that's wonderful.
0: Yeah.
2: A little boy like you looking into the future.
0: Yeah, do you think Dick Tracy will ever catch up with Prune Fate?
2: Junior, when will you learn that there are other things to read in the newspaper besides the jokes?
0: I know it, Mama. I know. Go ahead and ask me something. Go ahead and ask me something.
2: All right. Who is General Eisenhower?
0: I give up.
2: Well, who is General Montgomery?
0: I give up.
2: Well, who is General Rommel?
0: He should give up. Oh, but I just sit here and look at the... There are such things. There are such things.
2: Junior, are you singing the song?
0: Nope, just looking at Esquire.
2: Look, why don't you run outside and play?
0: No, that big boy down the street, he's just waiting for me to come out. So he wants to play Indian Massacre with me.
2: Well, that's nice.
0: Yeah.
2: What are you going to be?
0: I ain't going to be Gene Autry.
2: Junior, I can't understand why you don't get along better with the other little boys.
0: Because I like little girls better.
2: You like little girls better? Why?
0: She's pretty dumb for an ex-car hop, ain't she, Fred? Hey, look, Mommy, I'm making a toy airplane so I can win the little pilot's contest.
2: Well, why are you making it in the living room?
0: Gotta have material, don't I? I gotta need some more wood, too.
2: Junior, what happened to that piano leg?
0: Termites.
2: Termites don't make a noise like that.
0: This one does. He got an outboard motor.
2: Oh, Junior, that's your father's razor. Why don't you use the little saw in your carpenter set?
0: I couldn't. It's stuck in the piano.
2: The piano?
0: Yeah, I want my P-40 to be mahogany.
2: Junior, you didn't saw up the piano.
0: Yes.
2: Well, did you?
0: I could answer that, but it would only lead to Tchaikovsky Serenade in B-flat minor.
2: Junior, I ought to give you a good spanking.
0: Yeah, but if I won the model airplane contest, won first prize, boy.
2: Well, what would you do with it?
0: Well, I would bribe the RAF to make me an assistant.
2: Assistant? You'd be boss.
0: You ain't couldn't neither.
2: Well, I suppose I ought to be glad that you're taking some interest in the war effort.
0: Yeah, but I'm for the war effort 100%, except Mr. McNutt. He's against me. He won't let miners join the army.
2: Oh, Junior, he means copper miners. You know, men that dig in the ground.
0: What do I do? Eat me way in?
2: Well, anyway, I'm glad to see you're busy. What kind of a plane are you building?
0: A Jap Zero, the same kind Emperor Yo-Yo made.
2: Not Yo-Yo, you mean Tojo.
0: Yo-Yo, Tojo, what's the difference? They both at the end of the rope.
2: You're not really building a Japanese plane, are you?
0: No, I am building a P-38, and it flies, too.
2: So that's where all my rubber bands went to.
0: No, I didn't use a rubber band. I used one of Pop's old garters.
2: Well, that's pretty clever, Junior.
0: No, it don't work so hot. Socks keep getting caught in the propeller all the time.
2: Honestly, Junior, I don't know who causes me more trouble, you or your father.
0: No, it's about even. He's worse, but I'm home more.
2: Oh,
0: Hey, by the way, Mommy, did Pop step on me roller skate this morning when he left?
2: Well, yes, he did.
0: Why? I thought it was funny he went out without opening the front door. Hey, you don't have to worry about Pop. He told me that he was on the wagon for the New Year.
2: He did?
0: Yeah. He said, son, I'm not going to drink all year long.
2: Oh, that's wonderful.
0: I'm not going to take a drink of milk.
2: Now, listen, you get busy and clean up that mess you made of that piano.
0: Oh, Mommy, come and think of it. Let me know, plane, it will fly 10 miles an hour. It will play the Yankees coming. Say, Mommy, you know your nylon stockings? I got to tell you sometime, I got.
2: Yes?
0: Make the wonderful parachute. Say, I wonder if my plane would land on water. Let's see, I will see. I will get some water. Let's see, what? Oh, the goldfish bowl, the goldfish bowl. I will bring it over.
2: Junior, put down that goldfish bowl.
0: Why?
2: Well, you might drop it on your foot and scare the fish or something. Now, go ahead and play with your aeroplane. I'll watch you.
0: Okay. Hey, Mommy, don't make me nervous. Have somebody look over my shoulder.
2: I don't care. The minute I turn my back, you're up to some devilment.
0: She knows me pretty well, don't she, Paul?
2: Now, look, I'm going out and bring in the wash. And when I get back, I want to see this room just the way you found it.
0: Now, she ought to know better than that. Well, here I am, all alone. If there's any nervous old ladies in the audience, now's your chance to go across the street to the bowling alley. Now, let's see. Well, I don't know what to do. I could fly. Maybe I could have died. Oh, I'll find something else to try. Let's see. I will climb up on top of the bookcase, and I will stretch my hand out, and then I will fly like an airplane. Boy, here I go up. Oh, the flower bank. Oh. Four rotors.
2: Junior, did you break something?
0: Meow, meow.
2: Oh, that darn cat.
0: You paid to advertise, don't you? Oh, boy. Now, let's see. I will fly. Here I go across the room. I'm going to dive into the sofa. Here I go. Just call me Eddie Wickenbacker. Oh, just call me Brokenbacker. Oh, boy, that's no good. I only fly one way, straight down.
2: Junior, where are you?
0: Here I am, up on a chandelier.
2: Well, how did you get up there?
0: I don't know, but stay away from that divan. It's got an awful kick in it.
2: Well, get down. I guess I'll go out and back and bring in the rest of the wash.
0: Oh, yeah, you mean it's time for the milkman to come by.
2: Junior, it is not.
0: Oh, no? Hey, cutie, how about a kiss?
2: How's about a pound of butter? Say, Junior!
0: Oh, you broke me, widow. You hit me and broke me, widow.
2: I broke your widow what?
0: You broke me, widow. I don't know, but it ain't been rationed.
2: Now, you stay here while I go out and get the rest of my wash.
0: No, I want to come too, Mommy.
2: Now, what help could you be with the wash?
0: Plenty. I could catch me long underwear. It's pretty speedy, you know.
2: No, you stay here.
0: Now, you let me go or I will bang the head against the fireplace.
2: Junior, stop banging your head against the fireplace. You're shaking all the soot down.
0: I will go. We had got company. We had got company. We had got company. Or something.
3: I'm the man next door.
0: Oh, nothing.
3: I'd like to borrow a cup of sugar.
0: Oh, you dreamer, you. Hey, Mommy, the man next door wants to borrow a cup of sugar.
2: Oh, hello, Mr. Harkins.
0: Hello.
3: My, you certainly have a fine little boy there.
0: Where?
3: You know, it would be nice if he could join the Boy Scouts.
2: Yes, it would.
0: Yeah, I tried to join the Boy Scouts once, but they kept moving away from me.
2: Well, here's a cup of sugar, Mr. Harkins.
3: Well, thank you. You see, my wife is baking a cake, and she ran short.
0: Hey, wait a minute. What kind of cake you baking?
3: A coconut. Why?
0: Take the sugar back. I don't like that kind.
3: Oh, but Junior, we'll send you over a nice piece of it.
0: Will you? Is it nice and gooey and sticky?
3: Oh, yes. Very gooey and sticky.
0: Oh, that's good. I just got room for it in my back pocket here.
2: Junior, that was pretty naughty. And I think you'd better start improving while I go back and get the rest of my wash. I'll bring in the last few pieces.
0: Yeah, that's all ever comes out, is pieces. Well, here I am, all alone. They say lightning never strikes twice in the same place. Well, let's see. I need a long pole now from the airplane as a runway. Now, we take the curtains off the pole, and I can balance it up there on that. Now, it's all set.
2: Junior, why are my curtains lying on the floor?
0: No curtain pole.
2: Why, where is the curtain pole?
0: There it is, Mommy, right on your head.
2: Hey, what beautiful stars.
0: Stars? Where? Where?
2: Right there in front of my eyes.
0: Well, I want to see them, too. I want to see them, too.
2: Okay.
0: Boy, look at them.
2: Junior, go and play, will you?
0: Okay. Boy, I better finish me with a plane so I can win that first prize. Gee, I got an idea. Maybe I could win a prize without making a plane. Where's the electric fan? I will hide it behind this drapery and turn it on. There. Now, looks like an invisible airplane.
2: Moving. Well, I go back and get the rest of my wash. I'll bring in the last few pieces.
0: Yeah, that's all ever comes out is pieces. Well, here I am, all alone. They say lightning never strikes twice in the same place. Well, let's see. I need a long pole now from the airplane as a runway. Now, we'll take the curtain off the pole, and I can balance it up there on that. Now, it's all set.
2: Junior, why are my curtains lined?
0: No.
2: Come
0: no.
2: here.
0: No.
2: I want to pat you on the back. You said you wanted me to.
0: Oh, yeah, but you're taking up.
2: Shame on you.
0: No, don't you hit me, Mommy. I only did it for you so you'll be proud of me. Just as I am proud to be your little boy.
2: Why, Junior, what a beautiful sentiment.
0: Yes.
2: All right, darling, run along then.
0: Boy, that stuff works better than mean coats, don't it?
1: We'll all be back again next Tuesday at the same time. Red Skelton, Ozzie Nelson and his orchestra, Harriet Hilliard, and yours truly, Truman Bradley. And until next Tuesday, then...
0: This is Red Skelton saying goodbye now. Thanks for listening.
1: Red Skelton is heard on this program through the courtesy of Metro-Goldwyn-Mayer. This program has been broadcast to the armed forces overseas and has come to you from Hollywood. This is the National Broadcasting Company.

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1: suspense.
2: Prince Charming. That's what Jack called me. And when he said that, something clicked inside of me. I remembered how in fairy tales the good prince always married the princess. And they lived happily ever after. Yes, happily ever after. Except that first there was the ogre that had to be taken care of. They were spending the weekend at my house in Croton, Catherine and Jack. The girl I loved and the fellow she loved. Oh, I admit it, I was stupid to let myself in for it. But I just couldn't help myself. I had to have Catherine near me. She was the loveliest thing on God's earth. Slender and blonde, with flecks of the purest gold in her hair, and eyes just as green as the sea. Jack was what the girls call a beautiful hunk of man, a one-time football hero. But now he was a clerk in a sports shop. A nobody. And why Catherine was so mad about him, I'll never know. After dinner Saturday night, we sat out on the terrace and looked out on the Hudson a half mile away. Everything was quiet, peaceful.
3: Jack, shall I tell him? After all, he is our best friend.
4: Sure, honey, might as well.
2: Tell me what?
3: We're getting married Monday, Sam.
2: Married?
4: Hey, I'm the one who should look like he's going to face a firing squad, not you, Sam.
2: Oh, I'm sorry, kids. It was just such a surprise, that's all.
4: How about it, Sam? Will you be the best man?
2: Sure, of course I will.
4: Oh, good.
2: And congratulations, both of you.
3: Thank you, Sam, dear. You know, you're the sweetest, kindest, nicest, best-hearted person I've ever known.
4: Well, she means outside of me, of course.
3: Well, I do not, Jack Stewart.
4: What?
3: If it weren't for you, you big lug, I might even be marrying Sam on Monday.
4: Hey.
2: Say, I just thought of something. You like my place up here in Croton, don't you?
3: Like it? We love it.
2: Well, then it's yours.
4: Wait a minute, Sam.
2: I'm giving it to you for your wedding present.
3: Oh, Sam.
4: You always pick up the check, don't you?
2: What do you mean, Jack?
4: Everything you do makes me look cheap. You give Catherine a job and pay her twice what I make. You give us free theater parties, free dinners, and free weekends in the country. Now you want to give us a free house.
2: Now look, Jack, you've got me all wrong. I just want to give you kids a good start, that's all. I want you two to be happy.
4: Just like in the fairy tales, eh? The prince and the paupers, and good old Sam as Prince Charming as always. Well, no thanks.
2: That was when I got the idea. When he called me Prince Charming. That was when I remembered about the prince, the princess, and the ogre. And you know what happens to the ogre in all the fairy tales, don't you? You remember that, don't you? He dies. And he dies because the prince kills him. Catherine left with Jack, and I was miserable. I paced the floor for hours. All I could think of was that today was Saturday, and on Monday noon she would marry him. Two more days, and she'd be lost to me forever. I couldn't let it happen. I wouldn't. I had to get rid of him. What I needed was a weapon to defend myself with after I killed him. An alibi. A strong, unshakable alibi. A perfect alibi. It took me all night and gallons of coffee to figure that one out, but I did it. And the first thing Sunday morning, I phoned Jack in New York. I persuaded him not to hang up on me.
5: Well, what do you want?
2: Jack, ever hear of the Allegheny Sporting Goods?
5: Did I ever hear of J.P. Morgan?
2: Well, a friend of mine owns Allegheny.
5: So?
2: And he needs a sales manager. I've arranged an appointment for you first thing tomorrow so you can get the job before you get married.
5: What?
2: It pays $20,000 a year. And you can buy your own wedding presents.
5: Are you serious? Does he know I'm only a clerk?
2: Well, it's just a matter of selling yourself, Jack.
5: But I...
2: If you're free tonight, I'll be glad to give you a few pointers on the best way to approach him.
5: Well, that's great.
2: Look, Jack, I'm going to a party in town tonight. And if you can meet me around 10...
5: Well, Sam, I...
2: Here's the address, Jack. 3365 East 56. I'll wait for you near the corner.
5: Okay, thanks. Just one thing, Sam. Don't tell Catherine about this, will you? You see, in case I get the job, I'd like her to feel I got it on my own. You understand, don't you?
2: Sure. Of course, Jack.
5: Oh, thanks, Sam. See you tonight at 10.
2: My hands were shaking so hard I could barely reach up to wipe the perspiration from my forehead. I was scared stiff. I was frightened because I had intended to ask him to keep it a secret from Catherine. Instead, he'd asked me. Everything about my alibi was working out perfectly. I drove to town. I went to the State Street ticket office and bought a ticket for the Staten Island Ferry. Then I went uptown to my apartment. I had lots of time, so I decided to treat myself. There was a nice, thick, juicy steak in the icebox, and I fixed it just right and rare. As I sat at the table enjoying the steak that cut like butter, I got an idea. A good idea. Just the thing. Eventually, it was time to go to the party.
6: Why, Sam Rogers, where you been keeping yourself all summer, you dog?
2: Running a still on my mountain up in Croton.
7: Hi, Sammy.
2: Hi. I spoke to everyone I knew and a few people I didn't know. I made certain that practically everybody saw or talked with me sometime during the evening.
8: Hello, Sam.
2: Where are you rushing off to, Frank?
8: Hey, want to hear the 9 o'clock news?
2: Oh, the news? Do you mind if I join you?
8: Not at all. Come along.
2: We listened to the news until 9:15. Then I got involved in an argument over Sir Ryan's new play.
3: Of course he's mad, Sam. That's why he's so wonderful.
2: Before I knew it, it was time. 1 minute to 10. I slowly smiled my way toward the door and edged my way out of the noisy crowd without anyone noticing. I walked casually through the open door. Once outside, I quickly walked away from the house toward the corner. I stopped under a tree where it was dark to wait for him. Well, I was just in time. A car turned the corner. I stepped out the flagget and froze. It was a police squad car.
9: Hey, why don't you watch where you're going?
2: My face was drenched when I stepped back on the curb. For the first time, I realized how easy it would be to make a slip. This time, I made sure it was Jack's car before I stepped out.
10: Park here, Jack, under the tree.
5: Okay.
4: Sorry I'm late, Sam. The ferries were jammed. And on top of that, I had an argument with Catherine. And...
2: Oh? What about?
4: Oh, the usual, you know. First, she brought up your house again. Then she was jealous about some girl I kidded with on the beach this afternoon. Didn't mean anything, but you know Catherine. We practically had a slugging match in the restaurant. She'll be over it by morning. Which reminds me, Sam, I'm awfully sorry about the way I blew my top last night.
2: Oh, that's all right.
4: You're still going to be my best man at the wedding, aren't you?
2: Oh, sure, Jack. I'll be your best man.
4: Oh, that's wonderful. Catherine was right, Sam. You are the nicest, sweetest guy we've ever known.
2: Oh, forget it, Jack. Now, suppose we sit in the back seat of your car and talk about your new job. Okay? Get in.
4: Okay.
2: And do you know that was the last word he ever said? Okay! There he was, lying in the back of his car, and sticking up out of the middle of his back was my favorite steak knife.
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0: Say, Hap.
7: Yeah.
0: Let me read you a wonderful Christmas thank you note I got from my Aunt Susie in Maine.
7: Why, I didn't even know you had an Aunt Susie, Harlow.
0: Well, you just listen to this, pal. Dear Barlow.
7: Huh?
0: She never could get my name straight. Thank you so much for those wonderful Autolite resistor spark plugs you sent me for Christmas.
7: Harlow, you didn't.
0: Listen now, Hap. 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
7: What?
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1: And now, Autolite brings back to our Hollywood soundstage Mr. Danny Kaye as Sam in A Too Perfect Alibi. A tale well calculated to keep you in suspense.
2: After I stabbed him, I watched him slump to the floor of the car. And that's all there was to it. The ogre was dead. And now the prince and the princess could live happily ever after. I pushed his feet into the car and slammed the door. I locked the car with the keys I found in the ignition and put them in my pocket. Then I eased myself back into the house. I picked up the thread of conversation just as if it had never been broken.
11: Well, that's the name of the game, kid, Jim.
2: Well, you never should have held on to those two kings, Johnny boy.
6: Okay, Sam. Suppose you stop kibitzing and play this card shark yourself. He's got those things hypnotized.
2: Well, just step to one side, John, and I'll show you a few tricks an old yogi named Gunga Jin once taught me. I played Jin all evening with Frank Bostwick. And though I never did like him very much, somehow I felt warm and friendly towards him now.
12: Good night, darling.
2: Then around 12-ish, the party broke up. I waited till practically everybody else left. Then I bid my host goodnight, got into Jack's car, and drove off. I got to the Staten Island ferry slip just before 12:30. I was lucky. Traffic was still heavy. Nobody would notice me. I took out the ticket I bought in the afternoon and drove aboard.

0: A moment later, we started across the bay. I could breathe again. I checked off another point in my alibi. If they ever faced me with a night shift ticket agent, he would have to swear he'd never seen me or sold me a ticket in his life. It was so easy, I felt like laughing. I turned and looked at him lying on the floor in the back. He wasn't fighting me anymore. My alibi had him beaten all the way down the line. Suddenly, two things happened to me at once. I saw the knife sticking out of his back.
1: Have your tickets ready, please.
0: The ticket collector. I'd forgotten about him, too. I couldn't afford to have anyone remember me on this boat, and I had to get rid of that knife. I had to act fast. In spite of the sick feeling in my stomach, I leaned over the seat and yanked the knife out of Jack's back. His head jerked around and grinned up at me. I looked around for a piece of paper to wrap the knife in. There wasn't a scrap anywhere, anywhere. I pulled out my wallet, grabbed two or three bills, and covered the blood-dripping blade in the bills. I got out of the car, jammed my tickets under the windshield wiper where he had to see it. And I scrambled through a maze of bumpers and fenders till I reached the rail. My heart sounded like a bass drum. I leaned on the rail and looked into the black water. Then I dropped the knife over the side.
2: Hey, I saw you do that.
0: What? What did you do?
2: Don't you know it's against the law?
0: What is?
2: Dumping paper into the harbor. You could get arrested for that, mister. You better watch your step or something.
0: Oh, thank you. I kept my head turned away from him so he couldn't get a good look at me. He'd never recognize me in a court of law, no sir. Anyway, he'd forget all about me 5 minutes from now. My alibi was still 100%. I got back into the car. When we landed, I drove a few blocks inland. I left the car in front of a house and walked back to the ferry. By the time I got home an hour later, I'd lost all my fears. I felt wonderful again. I went right to bed and slept soundly for the first time in weeks. I slept so soundly, in fact, that they stood there ringing my bell for 5 solid minutes before they woke me up. I opened my door and saw 2 detectives standing there with an invitation to visit Inspector Vanelli of the New York Homicide Bureau. Then I remembered about last night. Inspector Vanelli was a slender, swarthy man who looked more like a successful businessman than a police officer.
3: You know Jack P. Stewart, Mr. Rogers?
0: Certainly. Why?
3: He's been murdered. His body was found at 9 o'clock this morning in a parked car on Staten Island.
0: What? I can't believe it. This was his wedding day. He and Catherine were going to be married.
3: Mr. Rogers, what was your relationship with Catherine Gilpin?
0: Inspector, I think I ought to tell you right off that I'm probably your best suspect.
3: You are?
0: Yes. Catherine turned me down for Jack. That probably gives me the best motive in the world for killing him, doesn't it?
3: Well, suppose you let me decide who had the best motive, okay, Mr. Rogers?
0: Okay.
3: All right, now, the best place to begin is at the beginning.
0: He kept me there hour after hour while the police stenographers crammed their pads with notes. Finally, late in the afternoon, one of the detectives hurried in and whispered something to him. Inspector Vanelli's hard face broke into a rocky smile.
3: Okay, Mr. Rogers, you're clear. But I don't mind telling you now, I was sure it was you.
0: Really, Inspector? Why have you changed your mind?
3: Well, we have 35 affidavits from responsible people swearing that you were at a party between 9:30 and 11:30 last night. And that's when Stewart was murdered. That settles it. You've got a perfect alibi.
0: I could hardly believe it. It had been so easy. Only yesterday, the girl I loved was miles away from me, unattainable. Today, she was mine for the asking. No more rivals, no more competition. Gradually, she would forget Jack and turn to me. It would take time, I knew that. But I had plenty of time. I could wait. Catherine phoned me the next morning. And suddenly, I didn't have any time at all.
4: Sam, they've arrested me for Jack's murder.
0: They've what?
4: They've arrested me.
0: But they can't. It's just a stupid mistake, Catherine. Look, I'll call my lawyer and we'll get you out of there right away. But we couldn't. In New York, you can't bail out a person accused of murder. What could they possibly have on her? It was ridiculous. But the thought of Catherine in prison was pure torture for me. My attorney suggested I retain Simon Blade, the shrewdest criminal lawyer in the state. Blade investigated every detail of Catherine's story. Finally, after two of the longest weeks of my life, he called me in.
4: All right. Now, here's the district attorney's case, Mr. Rogers. She and her boyfriend had an argument in a public place, a restaurant. They argued about two things. One, she wanted to take your country house for a wedding present, but he didn't. Two, he made a little goo-goo eyes at some blonde on the beach and she burned up. She tells him he's cheating on her. So then he burns up. He tells her to go marry somebody else and walks out.
0: Yes, yes, but how do the police know all this?
4: They have witnesses, Mr. Rogers, witnesses. Now, she says that after the fight she went home alone and cried on her bed. But the DA says she ran after the boy, rode out into the country with him, and stuck a knife in him for calling off the wedding.
0: Her word's as good as his, isn't it?
4: Certainly, certainly, and she's prettier than the DA, too, but, well, I'm not finished. It seems that the management of the restaurant bought 24 new steak knives that week.
0: Steak knives?
4: Yes. The girl and the boy had steak for dinner, and the next morning one of the new knives was missing. The police took a sample knife down to the morgue, and it makes a perfect fit with the stab wounds in the cadaver's back. Now all we have is her word that she didn't do it. And there's only one person in the world who can prove that she's telling the truth.
0: Who?
4: A corpse with three holes in it.
0: On the day of the trial, I sat with Simon Blade and waited for them to bring Catherine in. And when she came in, she looked so young and so lost. I had all I could do to keep myself from jumping to my feet and telling them the truth. Then she saw me. Her eyes lit up and she smiled. And I smiled back. And somehow I felt sure it would all come out right, just as I had planned it. Simon Blade was wonderful in that courtroom. One moment wringing sympathy from the jury for Catherine's pale face. The next frankly exploiting her sex with a knowing eye. And when he strutted before a terrified witness, his barbs always hit the bull's eye.
5: And how did you know, sir, that the knife was missing from your restaurant?
6: We counted. We counted them and found one was missing.
5: You count your silver, huh?
6: Yes, sir.
5: What's the matter, Demos? Don't you trust your customer?
0: Blade forced Demos to admit that customers walked off with knives, forks, and spoons every day, that several persons had steak that night, and that anyone might have taken that knife. Everything was going along fine. And then the district attorney exploded a surprise in our laps.
7: Do you recognize this handkerchief, Miss Gilpin?
8: Yes, sir. It's mine.
7: It's yours. And would you please tell the jury what made these stains on your handkerchief?
8: Why, blood.
9: Blood?
8: They're blood stains. But you mustn't
7: blood.
8: Think...
7: Whose blood?
8: Jack's. It's Jack's blood. But I'm not guilty.
10: Order! Order in the court. If there are any more such disturbances, I shall order the courtroom cleared. Proceed, Counselor.
7: So, Miss Gilpin, you admit this is the blood of Jack Stewart?
8: Yes, he had a nosebleed. He always had them when he was excited. I loaned him a handkerchief.
7: A very convenient explanation. Shall I tell you, Miss Gilpin, what I think the real explanation is? I think you stabbed Jack Stewart.
8: No.
7: Then in your jealous rage, you struck again and again.
8: No.
7: Then calmer, you noticed that your hands were covered with blood. His blood.
8: No.
7: You wiped them on the handkerchief. This handkerchief, Miss Gilpin.
8: No.
7: And went to dispose of the body.
8: No, no, no.
0: Oh, the DA was very convincing. And the jury thought so, too. Because when they came in after 11 hours, they found Catherine guilty of murder in the first degree. We appealed the case and lost. I pulled every string I could to get a commutation from the governor. It was hopeless. I had to face it finally. I had killed Jack so I could have Catherine. But I couldn't have her now, and I didn't want to go on without her. I went to the DA and told him everything.
7: Mr. Rogers, are you trying to tell me that you killed Stewart to keep him from marrying Miss Gilpin?
0: That's right. That's right. Since I can't have her, I might as well confess. Will you arrange to have her released?
7: Look, Rogers, I know exactly what you're trying to do, but I've got no time for heroes. I've got 35 sworn affidavits in my files which prove that you couldn't have killed Stewart. I've got my conviction, and so far as I'm concerned, this case is closed.
0: You wouldn't believe me. And Catherine's execution was only a week off. I went to the newspapers with my story, but they wouldn't believe me either. One of them did send a reporter with me to see the people who were at the party that night.
8: Sam, it's wonderful what you're trying to do, but I can't lie about it, and I won't.
0: That was the kind of answer I got everywhere I turned. Then I tried to find the two policemen who'd passed as I left the house and the man who had seen me throw the knife off the ferry, but it was useless. I couldn't find one person who would believe me, not one. The next day, I made a last attempt to see Catherine. They wouldn't let me. But late that afternoon, I received a note from her. It was heartbreakingly full of all the things we planned now would never do. And what hurt me most was the part where she said...
9: I heard all about it, Sam. And I love you for it. I love you for your foolhardy attempt to save my life at the expense of your own. Jack once called you Prince Charming... But he never dreamed what a prince you really are.
0: Even she. Prince Charming. Even Catherine wouldn't believe me. And that was harder to take than all the rest. And you don't believe me either, do you, friend?
2: Well, Mr. Rogers, it's very hard to...
0: Shh! Listen. It's 12 o'clock all over again, isn't it, Joe?
11: Why don't you go home like a good fellow, Mr. Rogers?
0: I can't sleep, Joe. I just can't sleep. How can I sleep where nobody will believe me? Joe, why do the innocents always suffer in this world? Catherine was innocent. Why did she have to suffer?
11: Oh, you got it all wrong, Mr. Rogers. The innocents don't suffer, but the guilty, they're the ones... Take you, for instance. Supposing you really was guilty of Jack Stewart's murder, and supposing she paid for your crime, why, you'd have two lives on your conscience this very minute, Mr. Rogers. And then you'd have been suffering for those two lives ever since the night she went to...
0: Yes, you're right, Joe. You're right. It is the guilty who suffer.
11: Say, Joe, how about that fella?
2: Him?
11: He's been coming in here these 10 years now, telling the same story to anybody who listened.
2: 10 years?
11: Sure. And where do you suppose he's gone now? Another bar, most likely, to pick up a conversation with somebody else like you and live through it all over again.
2: But about what he said, do you really think he killed him?
11: Mr. Rogers? Him? Not on your life. Why, he's a prince of a guy.

0: Thank you, Danny Kaye, for a splendid performance. Mr. Kaye will return in just a moment.
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0: And now, here again is Mr. Danny Kaye.
4: Thank you very much. I feel a little better now, anyway. It's been a great pleasure for me to be here on Suspense, ladies and gentlemen, and I'm especially grateful to Tony Leader for letting me play the kind of role which you and I don't usually associate with me. It was a lot of fun, if you can call being a murderer fun. Well, next week, Radio's Outstanding Theater of Thrills will bring you Dana Andrews in a famous story by Cornell Woolrich, If the Dead Could Talk. Another gripping study in
0: Suspense.
2: Danny Kaye will shortly be seen in the Warner Brothers Technicolor production Happy Times. 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The entire production was under the direction of Anton M. Leader. In the coming weeks, Suspense will present such stars as Robert Montgomery, Fibber McGee and Molly, Ronald Coleman, Jane Wyman, and James Mason. 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

0: The Mutual Broadcasting System has the pleasure of presenting the third broadcast of a special 26-week series of plays by radio playwright Arch Oboler. In this series, we hope to bring you dramas full of the excitement and the meaning of plays told in relation to the expanding world in which we live. The play will be introduced by Arch Oboler.
1: Everyone is talking about the post-war home. Houses that'll be bought in packages and erected while you wait with a tack hammer and a button hook. They talk about vacuum glass walls and radiant heating and coal lighting and organic living and kitchen sinks, which will include everything but the kitchen sink. I read these notes about the brave new house, and then I heard a song. And by that peculiar reverse alchemy of a playwright's mind, I've written a play, which my friend Raymond Massey will now bring you, which is about the house I live in, but which has nothing to do with plastics or package conveniences, but which has to do with a man's heart.

0: I want to tell you about the house I live in. I want to tell you how the house that had been mine lost its walls, and all the rooms were filled with rubble, and a dust arose. And when I looked again, the house was gone.
1: Was it a bomb that fell?
0: Bomb? Bomber over Elm Street, USA?
2: But you say your house disappeared. How did it disappear?
0: I'm going to tell you. The mourning began as so many others have begun since. Tom and Elsa had gone. Again, I hadn't slept. I opened the front door, stood on the front porch, watched the daylight slowly wake up the street. It had rained during the night. I had listened to every drop. And now the light lit up the wet leaves as the trees shook themselves in the morning wind. Another day, and I was waiting for 8 o'clock.
3: Sorry, Mr. Rogers, nothing today.
0: You sure? Perhaps the letter...
3: Sorry, Mr. Rogers, nothing today. Maybe it'll come tomorrow.
0: I already knew about tomorrow.
3: Sorry, Mr. Rogers, nothing today. You know, it takes a long time for a letter to get to Elm Street from Japan.
0: I went back into the house. Chairs, table, sofa. The piano Elsa had played. The piano Elsa had played. I went upstairs. Tom's room, just as it had been. His bed, his typewriter on the desk. His track shoes hanging from the side of that chair he had made in manual training. Just the way it had been that last night.
4: Sure, Dad, sure, all packed. Come on in, sit down. Socks, what do I want to take more socks for? Well, Dad, didn't you ever hear of GI issue? Say, Dad, will you do something for me? All this junk here, will you hand it out to those Margolis kids down the street? Yeah? Yeah, the baseball and the mitt. Remember when I broke my thumb on that hot liner? Oh, you better not give them the football until fall, because if you give it to them now, there won't be much of it left by then. Hey, Dad, did you hear about that? I'm getting farsighted. Dad, my track shoes, everything but my track shoes. I'll be doing a little running when I get back, if I'm still young enough. Me and my long gray beard doing the high hurdles. Oh, come on, Dad, it isn't as bad. Well, look, I'll be back soon. Don't you read the papers? What? Well, this war with the Japolas won't last 6 months once I get over there. Dad, well, this is just a guess, but I've got a hunch we'll be starting to bomb Tokyo soon. Well, it's just a hunch, but if it happens, I'm going to be in on it, and, well, I'll send you a bird's-eye picture of the Emperor's horse. Dad, something else. And we almost got married last week, and then we didn't. Yeah. Oh, no, it was me. I wanted her to have a chance to change her mind if I stayed away too long. She found out that absence didn't make the heart. Well, you know, if she needs anything, well, keep an eye on her, will you? Thanks. How much time have I got left? Is that all? Your watch, you sure your watch? Okay. I just want to sit here a little bit and look around. Yeah. Funny, I've always had so much time. Now I've only got enough to sit here. It's a swell room. A good house. And a good life. Hey, hearts and flowers. Okay, Dad, get the car out. I'm all ready to go.
0: Ready to go. Ready to go where? Tom, if I only knew where you were. Or if you were. Elsa's room. The silly room I'd called it, with its frippery, billowing curtains, cretonne flounces on the dressing table at which she'd sat so many times, covering with glamour a face that was so very young.
5: Of course, Dad, come on in. Dad, you think this makeup's too dark? My lipstick? Well, I know it's red. It's the reddest I could get. Oh, Dad, this is a terrible thing to say, but I'm going to miss dressing up like this. Well, that's silly. It's a beautiful uniform and a beautiful chance, and I want it. I miss all the frills. If they heard me talk, they'd pull up the gangplank before I got there. Tomorrow? 6 o'clock. Dad, I'd rather you didn't come down to the station. No, it isn't that. I just don't want... Dad, please. Just the way you did when Tom... Just let me go alone. Thank you, darling. Dad, I may not get another chance, or I'll say it again. Please, please don't forget to take the coffee pot off the stove every morning. If you burn the bottom out of it, I'll... All right, I'll leave you. Then eat right, Dad. Vegetables. Please have at least one vegetable a day. And beer isn't a vegetable. If I come back and find you as fat as Patty's pig, I'm going to... Oh, Dad, I wish I had another week. Even another day. Make sure you'll be all right. I think I've arranged everything about the meals and the laundry and about the cleaning. If I were only sure you'd be all right. Oh, I shouldn't talk like that. You'll be all right, and I'll be all right, and Tom is all right. Hey, gosh, I'm late for my date. Turn out the lights for me, will you, Dad?
0: Everything as it had been, but now a place I couldn't stay in. Out into the street, to walk as I had done so many times before, until the circle of my aimless steps brought me back to this empty house I lived in. I had made the walk so many times. 50 steps and that silly little Pekingese of Mrs. Engelhart's would see me pass and yap at me. Another dozen steps and the broken piece of sidewalk in front of the Andrews place. Then the iron picket fence Tom used to run along when he was small, banging his stick along the iron pickets as he ran, so half the neighborhood knew his nibs was free of school for another day. I passed a big oak tree where Elsa would stand with her girlfriends when she was very young and giggle when the latest football hero passed. Laughter. Children's laughter. They'd laugh, too. They'd been full of laughter, my children.
6: Oh, no.
5: Tom, this one. Look at this one.
6: Holy. No, wait a minute. Give me that.
5: Oh, no.
6: Dad, make her give it to me. Elsa, give me.
5: Oh, no. This one goes to your commanding officer.
6: Elsa, if you don't give me that picture.
5: It's a museum
6: Elsa,
5: piece.
6: I'm coming around that table and break your neck.
5: Listen, Trackstar, I won't do you any good. I've got duplicates.
6: No, Elsa. Dad, don't just stand there. Do something.
5: Take any chances. Got 2 dozen printed up.
6: Oh, Dad.

0: Rogers?
1: Johnson's boy suddenly was there, walking alongside of me.
0: Can I walk with you, Mr. Rogers?
1: All right.
0: I heard a funny joke today. A man was riding along and he got lost. You know, he didn't know where he was, and he went up to a farmer and he said to the farmer, "Where's the road to town?" The farmer said, "I don't know." And the fellow said, "Well, where's the road to the other town?" The farmer said, "I don't know." And the fellow said, "Well, where's the road to some other town?" The farmer said, "I don't know." And the fellow said, "You don't know much, do you?" And the farmer said, "No, but I ain't lost." Funny joke, huh, Mr. Rogers?
1: Yeah, very funny.
0: I got a new harmonica.
1: Have you?
0: Do you play the harmonica?
1: No.
0: I can. My ma said, "Please get out of the house if you're going to play that. I got a headache." Why do heads ache, Mr. Rogers?
1: Loud noises, unnecessary conversations, worry.
0: You got worries, Mr. Rogers?
1: What's that song you were playing? I mean, a moment ago.
0: I don't know. You got worries, Mr. Rogers?
1: Play your harmonica, son.

0: He kept playing as he walked alongside of me. Suddenly, I realized that his eyes were on me as if he wanted to say something to me, yet was afraid to speak. And then he did speak.
1: You take such big steps, Mr. Rogers.
0: Sorry. That better?
1: Yes.
0: You going anywhere in particular, son?
1: No, sir.
0: No school today?
1: Saturday.
0: Oh, I forgot.
1: You didn't know it was Saturday?
0: Sometimes one day gets to be like another.
1: Mr. Rogers, listen, you must wait. Jimmy Doolittle go over with 1,000,000 flying forts and he'll get time out. You just wait and see. Jimmy Doolittle get him away from those Japs. Honest, he will.
0: And then he was gone. I kept on walking. Then this thought. The boy, this neighbor boy, his meeting and walking with me had not been accidental. He had wanted to walk with me and say what he had said. 1,000,000 flying fortresses, headed up by Superman, I suppose, with Tarzan of the Apes leading a charge of elephants toward my son's prison camp. Prison camp. I didn't even know if he was in a prison camp. Those devils. What had they done to my son?
2: Good morning, Mr. Rogers. How are you this morning? I'm your neighbor, Mrs. Gibson.
0: A woman. Yes, a neighbor. I'd seen her once or twice as I'd walk by. And now she was there walking with me, a grocery bag in her arm, and talking to me.
2: Must have rained quite hard last night.
0: Yes, it did.
2: All the rain this spring has certainly done wonders for our lawn. I've noticed yours. It's very lovely.
0: Yeah.
2: Of course, the whole problem is to get someone to do the mowing. I saw you talking to little David Miller. I guess the smaller boys of this neighborhood will come into their own this year. What with the 12 and 14-year-olds all going off to help on the farms during their vacations.
0: If the grass grows tall, there'll be no harm.
2: No, of course. No. Did you hear about the Griffith boy?
0: No.
2: He was out flying a kite, and it fell across those high-tension wires over on Oak Street. And he and some of the other boys got a ladder and put it across the telephone and telegraph post, and they were halfway up when Mr. Griffith came along. The Griffith boy had a metal fishing rod that he was going to use to lift the kite off the wires. Can you imagine that? He'd have been electrocuted if Mr. Griffith hadn't just happened to leave work early that day. Never expect him to grow.

0: up, you certainly have to watch your children every minute. I mean, I'm sorry. Mr. Rogers, I wonder if I could ask you something.
1: Yeah?
0: Well, I know your daughter Elsa has been overseas for a long time, but my daughter Peggy is joining up, and you can understand how excited I've been. I was wondering if you could tell me anything that would...
1: You were saying...
0: I was just finding an excuse to talk to you. Peggy's joined up and gone, and I've watched you walk by my house every day. And today I started off to market just at this time, just so that I could have an excuse to tell you that Mr. Gibson and I would like very much to have you come to dinner some night this week. No, don't say yes or no now. Just think about it, and whenever you'd like to come over, just let us know. Goodbye.
2: She turned and went. I'd walked along this street morning after morning, hundreds of mornings from the day after the news came that Tom wouldn't be back, and Elsa left the house to join up. Morning after morning, and always it had been alone. And now this, a boy, a woman, childish prattle, feminine dinner making. What was this today?

Suddenly I heard that tune again, the one the boy had been playing. One of the houses along the street, a Negro woman singing as she swept the front porch.

0: The house I live in. The house I lived in was an empty house.
1: It's a wonderful song, isn't it, Mr. Rogers?
0: I turned. Who? And then I saw it was Ann. My Tom's Ann.
2: I said, that's a wonderful song.
0: Hello, Ann.
2: Hello. You going anywhere in particular?
0: I was just walking.
2: Mind if I walk with you?
0: No. Of course not. I'm glad to see you. How have you been?
2: Fine, Mr. Rogers. Fine.
0: I haven't seen you for quite some time.
2: Almost a year.
0: Has it been that long?
2: Yes, it has.
0: I had no idea.
2: Mother and I have wanted very much to see you.
0: I'm sorry. I've been very busy.
2: I know. Your war work. Yet surely you could have found some time to come visit us.
0: I'm sorry.
2: It's going well.
0: What's going well?
2: The war.
0: Is it?
2: Did you know it rained last night?
0: Yes, I know.
2: As I opened my window and lay on the bed and watched it. It was a strange sort of rain. So soft and fine. It wasn't as if it was rain at all. When it began to get light, every drop seemed to be dancing as it fell.
0: You didn't sleep?
2: I was thinking. Mr. Rogers, we've missed you very much. Why didn't you come see us?
0: I'm sorry, dear. I don't go out these days at all. I go down to the plant. I do everything I can. When I come home, I like to shut the door and be quite alone. I'm sure you understand.
2: Yet each morning you come out of the house and walk the street.
0: How do you know that?
2: I've watched you. We all have. You're very lonely, Mr. Rogers.
0: Yes, I am.
2: I was, too.
0: What? You heard from Tom?
2: No, I didn't.
0: Then the War Department, why should they write you? Why not me? Why didn't they...
2: Mr. Rogers, please, there's been nothing. No letter.
0: Then what? Tell me.
2: I don't know how.
0: I see. All right, that's natural. Why not? You've been away so long. Why shouldn't you find someone else?
2: Oh, no, that's not it. Of course not. Why won't you understand?
0: Understand what? You say you're not lonely anymore, and I'm supposed to understand. Understand what? That you're young, that you can forget. But can I forget my son? Can I forget what he said, how he looked, how he... What have I got left but a lonely house?
2: I stopped being lonely the day someone... One of the neighborhood women stopped me on the street. Asked me where she and some of the others could send packages to Tom.
0: Our Tom?
2: Yes. Ours.
0: I don't understand. Why should they... What was Tom to them?
2: Tom mattered to a lot of people on this street. I suddenly began to realize that he mattered on many other streets where they didn't know his name or who he was.
0: Why, Ann? Why?
2: Because Tom isn't just ours anymore. What had happened to him mattered to everybody back home who has a sweetheart in this war. Or a husband. Or a son.

All in a moment, the house that I lived in lost its walls, and all the rooms were filled with rubble, and a dust arose. And when I looked again, my empty house was gone. And suddenly a new house arose, and it was filled with people. All the people to whom Tom mattered, even though they had never seen him, or didn't even know his name. All the people whose hearts were filled with the work and the troubles and the hopes of this war that my son and my daughter, yeah, and I, were fighting. So this is the house I live in, a house of people. And there can be no walls, for sorrow knows no walls. And determination knows no walls. And there are no walls for faith.

You've just heard Raymond Massey in The House I Live In, a new play by Arch Oboler. Included in the cast with Mr. Massey were Ann Shepherd, Alfred Ryder, Mercedes McCambridge, and Hester Sundergaard. The song, The House I Live In, was written by Earl Robinson and Lewis Allen and was sung by Miss Hope Foy. The original music was set by Gordon Jenkins, and the orchestra was conducted by Sylvan Levin.

Next week, from Hollywood, Mr. Obler will bring you an original comedy entitled Love, Love, Love, which is subtitled An Excursion into the Gentle Art. This will be the fourth in a special series of plays written, produced, and directed for the Mutual Broadcasting System by Arch Obler. To conclude the program, Sylvan Levin and the orchestra bring you excerpts from Gordon Jenkins' original tone poem, This Living Book, dedicated to the free men of the free nations who are now meeting in San Francisco to plan a free tomorrow.

0: I am the Whistler, and I know many things, for I walk by night. I know many strange tales hidden in the hearts of men and women who have stepped into the shadows. Yes, I know the nameless terrors of which they dare not speak.
1: And now for the Whistler's strange story, Dark Island.
0: Dark Island was a fitting background for the grim scene just offshore. The waves on the beach all but drowned the staccato reports of gunfire. But the man crouched low in the tiny sailboat could see the stabbing bursts of flame with each shot, hear the bullets sting into the water around him. Yes, it was a very fitting background, because the tiny island had once been the sole property of an underworld boss named Sid Stauffer. The huge old mansion he'd built was still standing. It had been a mute witness to many a shooting fray in years past. Now it was a hotel, a focal point of the little artist colony that had sprung up on Dark Island, a gay bohemian group, too preoccupied with their own activities to be aware of the excitement taking place in the nearby cove. But the man in the boat, Ernie Regan, was more than aware. Yes, Ernie, you maneuver the boat frantically, fighting your way toward shore. And then abruptly, the firing ceases, doesn't it? And a half hour later, you're back at the boat dock, tying up, and very much relieved.
2: Have a good cruise, Mr. Regan?
3: Yeah, fine, Sam. But give me a hand with the stern line, will you?
2: Sure, toss her over.
3: Yeah.
2: Got it.
3: Thanks, Sam. Well, she's made fast.
2: Mrs. Tenner was down to the dock looking for you.
3: Oh?
2: She's having a party there at her place. Wants you to stop in and meet some folks.
3: Oh. All right, thanks, Sam. I'll do just that. Good night.
2: Night, Mr. Regan.
0: Strange, isn't it, Ernie? The contrast from those terrifying moments in the boat, with someone firing down at you, trying to kill you. Someone who might even be among the guests at the gay patio party. It's still in your mind, isn't it? As you stop by and Mrs. Tenner immediately takes you in tow.
4: Mr. Regan, I'm so glad you dropped in on us.
3: Well, the regular islanders tell me not to miss one of Mrs. Tenner's parties.
4: This is just one of those impromptu things, Mr. Regan, but I guess practically everyone's here.
5: Mrs. Tenner?
4: Yes, what? Oh, Julie, my dear.
5: Mr. Darcy's, we're running low on firewood. Where? Oh, excuse me.
4: Quite all right, my dear. I was just trying to talk Mr. Regan into joining us. Mr. Regan, Miss Vinson.
3: Ernie.
5: Hello, Ernie. Not bashful, are you?
3: No, it's not that.
4: Then come along. You were asking me something, Julie.
5: Firewood.
4: Oh, yes, I'll see to it. You take Ernie on up to the party.
5: All right. You one of the old-timers on the island, Ernie?
3: Hardly. I got here day before yesterday.
5: Vacation?
3: Oh, sort of. You? Oh,
5: sort of.
3: Mrs. Steele wasn't kidding. Practically everybody is here.
5: They're all a lot of fun. You probably know most of them.
3: A few.
6: Hello, Regan.
3: Hi, Summers. Having fun?
6: I was, until Ames showed up.
5: Ames?
6: Yeah, over there. The one with the built-in sneer.
5: Oh.
3: He writes, doesn't he?
6: Trash. Strictly trash. Well, need another drink. Excuse me.
5: Doesn't seem to care much for our Mr. Ames, does he?
3: Not many do, I understand. Ames isn't the friendly type. He resents newcomers to the island.
5: Oh, I better watch my step.
3: I wouldn't worry about it. You feel like dancing?
5: How about your drink?
3: I can wait.
0: The incident at the cliffs isn't forgotten, is it, Ernie? But Julie helps to take your mind off it occasionally. And as the party progresses, you manage to meet some of the islanders. And you wonder if one of them was responsible for the attempt on your life. Later, you find yourself in a small group seated near the fire. Julie, Mrs. Tenner, Summers, and Winston Ames. The conversation suddenly veers to a subject of great interest to you.
4: Yes, yes, I knew Sid Stauffer. I saw the house up there being built back in 27, I think it was.
5: What was he like, Mrs. Tenner?
4: Not what you'd expect. quiet, soft-spoken, cultured, interested in the art. A pose, perhaps? A cover-up? No, I don't think so. Do you, Mr. Summers?
6: No, he was genuinely interested, that's for sure.
3: You knew Stoffer?
6: Yes, I was a newspaper man in the old days. Stoffer took a liking to me for some reason or other. I got to know him pretty well.
7: That what your novel is about, Summers?
6: No, Ames, it isn't about Stoffer.
7: Oh, well, then what is it about?
6: You wouldn't understand. And if you could, you wouldn't like it.
7: Philosophical, huh? Perhaps deep. Not very commercial.
6: Yes. So let's just let it go at that, huh?
8: Mr. Summers, I've heard a story about Stoffer.
6: Well, there have been a lot of them, Julie.
8: Do you think it's true that he actually buried over $250,000 somewhere on this island?
6: Malarkey.
8: Ridiculous, I'd say. Why should he do that? What are banks for? Well, after all, a man in his position...
3: No, he'd be a little afraid of bank accounts. Checkup, income tax, rap.
7: Our friend Mr. Regan has a point there, Summers.
6: No, the story that there's $250,000 buried on this island is bunk. Just bunk.
0: But it isn't. You know the story is true, don't you, Ernie? And you know where the money is buried. Yes, that's what brought you to the island. And someone else, apparently. That's someone who tried to kill you. It's almost 2 a.m. when you leave the party at Mrs. Tenner's, start up the path toward your cottage. And then you hear footsteps behind you.
4: Ernie. Ernie.
3: Yeah? Oh, Julie. I thought you'd gone back to your cottage.
4: I wanted to talk to you.
3: Oh?
4: Tell me, Ernie. How does it feel to be a free man again?
3: Free man?
4: 10 years in San Quentin is a long time, isn't it?
3: What's on your mind, Julie?
4: Like I said, I wanted to have a talk with you, Ernie.
3: About what?
4: $250,000, darling. Buried somewhere on this island. I know it's here, and so do you. Wouldn't it be smarter if we worked together instead of working against one another?

0: $250,000, Ernie. Yes, that's what brought you to Stauffer's Island, because you knew it was buried here. And now you learn that the attractive Julie Vinson is well aware of that fact, too. And you wonder if she's responsible for the attempt on your life earlier in the evening, as you cruised off the island in a small boat, searching out the cave where you're certain the money is hidden.
1: Look, sweetheart, I don't follow this line of conversation.
2: Don't you, Ernie? I had a boyfriend once. His name was Jim Corsi.
1: Corsi?
2: Your roommate at San Quentin. I used to visit him frequently, and then he died 6 weeks ago. Pneumonia, they said.
1: Jim Corsi was never what you might call robust.
2: And prison finished him. He didn't have to take that rap, but he did. To save his old friend, Stauffer. They were very close.
1: Were they?
2: Very. That's how we know the money's buried on the island. Don't we, Ernie?
1: Did Corsi say it was?
2: He was pretty certain of it. Only he didn't know just where it was. But he had a few ideas. Ideas he might have passed on to you.
1: You heard what Summers said. The yarn about the money being buried on the island is bunk. Just bunk.
2: And what are you doing here?
1: I told you, vacation.
2: Oh, sure, sure.
1: The funny thing, Jim Corsi never mentioned a girl named Julie to me.
2: How about a girl named Agatha?
1: Oh, yeah.
2: Agatha Julie, same girl. I sort of wanted to break off the old ties. Agatha Clark, right?
1: Right.
2: So, here we are, Ernie. What's the next move?
1: Is it up to me, sweetheart?
2: It is. But do think it over. I'll be down at the beach in the morning for a swim. Let me know what your answer is then. Good night, Ernie.

0: There it is, Ernie, the cards on the table. Julie Vinson suggesting a partnership. A 50-50 split of the money. An attractive, exciting girl, isn't she? But you're not ready to accept her offer because you feel you can't trust her. You're certain she's in league with someone. Perhaps the someone who tried to kill you. Yes, it could be a double cross, couldn't it? Julie working with someone else, trying to find out what you know, what your plans are. You think it over very carefully that night and decide what you must do. The following morning, down at the beach.
1: Well, hello, Ernie.
2: Morning, Julie.
1: Have a good night's rest?
2: Fine. Slept like a log. Huh?
1: Nothing on your mind? No problem?
2: No. Well, maybe one.
1: Oh?
2: Someone tried to kill me last night, about half an hour before I got to Mrs. Tenner's.
3: Where did it happen?
2: Near the caves.
1: Huh. So there's someone else on the island who knows about the money. Well, that rather complicates things, doesn't it?
2: Yeah, sort of. You see, the cave can only be entered at low tide and only by an experienced swimmer. Our competition isn't an experienced swimmer.
1: Neither am I, darling. That's why I need a partner.
2: I don't.
1: Is that your answer?
2: No. I thought it over very carefully, Julie. I have decided we should team up.
1: I'm glad to hear that, Ernie. Very glad to hear that. What are your plans?
2: I'm going to get into that cave tonight. The tide will be at its lowest ebb around 8 o'clock. And Summers is giving a party.
1: Hmm? What's the party got to do with it?
2: I've got a hunch our competition is going to be there. And that's where you come in.
3: What am I supposed to do?
2: Create a little diversion. You pull a feint.
3: Feint? Me? Oh, really?
2: It all happens a few minutes before 8 o'clock. It'll give me a chance to slip away unnoticed.
0: The trap is set, isn't it, Ernie? Yes, you've tipped off Julie what your plans are. And you're certain she'll reveal those plans to whomever she's working with. That night at Summer's party, Julie plays her part to perfection. And in the excitement, the confusion, you slip out the side door and hurry down the path toward the cliffs. And suddenly you veer off and wait in the darkness. Then you hear the footsteps.
4: Hello, Ames.
5: Oh. Mr. Regan.
4: Seeking inspiration?
5: Well, no, the party got frightfully dull. I thought I'd go for a walk. Cigarette?
4: Yeah.
5: Oh.
6: Don't pitch my head, Ames! Let go! Sure. Let go as soon as I get this. Just neck. That's better.
4: Well, 38, huh? Didn't know novelists went around carrying 38s.
5: Seems I've been double-crossed, doesn't it? Well, never trust a woman, Regan.
4: You mean Julie?
5: Of course. I've made a few mistakes in my lifetime, Regan, but the biggest I ever made was trusting Julie. And she'll double-cross you, too. She will, I tell you. So look, Regan, why don't we play it smart?
4: Meaning?
5: We split the money 50-50. Leave Julie out of it.
4: I intend to leave her out of it, Ames.
5: Oh, good.
4: And you, too.
5: Wait a minute. Regan, you wouldn't kill me in cold blood.
4: What about those pot shots you took at me while I was out in that boat?
5: No.
4: Sorry,
5: no,
4: Ames.
5: Wait, Regan!
7: Sure, I've thought about it, Julie, but, well, everybody these days is writing a historical novel.
1: It's a very good one.
7: Well, true, but I don't... Oh, hello, Regan.
4: Summers, Julie.
1: Hello, Ernie.
7: Where you been?
4: Outside. Jellicoe collared me. He can really beat an eardrum off that boy.
7: Oh, you're telling me. Well, here, you can't stand around with a half-empty glass in your hand. Let me give you a refill.
4: Oh.
7: How about you, Julie?
1: Oh, no, this is fine.
7: Okay, be right back.
1: Well, you were gone a long time, darling. Did you?
4: No.
1: What happened?
4: I was followed.
1: Followed? Did you see who it was?
4: Nope.
2: Didn't see anyone, as a matter of fact. Just had a feeling someone was tailing me. I decided to shelve my little plan.
1: That was smart, Ernie. Can't take any chances.
2: I'll try again tomorrow night. As soon as I get the money, we'll take off. We'll leave the island.
1: I've always wanted to go to South America.
2: Rio's a nice place, so they tell me.
1: $250,000, darling. And just the two of us. You're not sorry we teamed up, are you?
2: No, I'm not sorry at all, sweetheart.
1: What time are you going to the cave tomorrow night? And what can I do to help?
2: Around 8. You can rent a boat. Wait offshore.
1: All right.
2: We'll talk more about it in the morning. Right now, feel like dancing.
1: If you don't mind, Ernie, I think I'd better go back to my cottage. I've quite a headache. Excitement. Nervousness, I guess.
2: Sure, Julie, sure.

0: So you walk Julie back to her cottage, and outside in the shadow of the rose-covered arbor, a tender goodnight. Yes. And as you hold Julie close in your arms, you wish things could be different, don't you, Ernie? As she kisses you, you want to believe she means it, but you can't. Because you're certain she's just playing a part, that she's been working with Ames. That it was she who tipped off Ames to follow you from the party. That she's only interested in the money and will do anything to get it. You want to tell her Ames is dead, his body now washed out to sea. You wish she'd confess she'd been working with Ames.
1: Julie.
2: Yes, darling.
1: You know, when you call me darling, I almost believe you mean it.
2: But you're not sure?
1: $250,000 is a lot of money. It's enough to...
2: cause a gal to stage a big romantic pitch? To get her hands on some of it?
1: You took the words right out of my mouth, baby.
2: You know something, Ernie?
1: Yeah.
2: A few hours ago, you'd have had something. But that was a few hours ago.
1: Meaning?
2: The money doesn't mean so much anymore, darling.
1: But I do.
2: Don't you know?
1: Yeah. Yeah, I guess I do. Anything else you want to say, honey?
2: There isn't anything else, darling. At least for now.
0: Back at your cottage a few minutes later, you pack your bag, glance at your watch. You still have several hours to wait before the dawn tide when you can get the money. You feel bad about Julie. Wish she'd told you about her working with Ames. Then you could believe in her, but she didn't. Not even when you gave her a perfect opportunity. And you're almost certain she intends to double-cross you when it serves her purpose. Then you realize you can find out, make certain whether Julie is really with you or merely playing a part. Julie doesn't know Ames is dead, his body washed out to sea. Quickly, you hurry outside and walk down the path toward Ames' cottage. Inside the cottage, you type a note to Julie on Ames' stationery and sign it with Ames' initials, W.A. In it, you say Ames is getting the hidden Stauffer money at dawntide. Ask her to meet him at a secluded spot near the pier at 3:30 next morning. Be ready to leave the island with him. Then you hurry to Julie's cottage and slip the note under Julie's door. If she shows up, you'll know that all she wants is the Stauffer money. You'll decide then what to do about Julie. As you start back toward your cottage, you hear them close by. Recognize Mrs. Tenner's voice. Summers, his party guests. You look around for a place to hide, but you're too late.
3: Regan! Regan, hello there!
4: Why, it's Ernie! How nice!
3: We're going out on Jellicoe's boat for a couple of hours. Why don't you come on along?
5: Well, thanks. I was just on my way back to the cottage. I've got to catch a little sleep. No, really, thanks. Some other time. I've got to get up early tomorrow.
3: Well, okay. Okay, too bad you won't come along, Ernie. Must have a big day planned for tomorrow, huh?
5: Yeah, big day, Summers. A real big day.

0: Stauffer's Island, usually quiet and peaceful, not at all a reflection of its early days as a gangster's hideaway, was now vibrant and alive with excitement. Its present-day residents clogged together, babbling nervously, wondering, talking in hushed tones about the boats arriving one after another from the mainland. Police boats, newspaper boats, boats filled with the plain curious. Why? Because a killing had occurred. A killer had been apprehended. And further, a confession was forthcoming. And it was all over. Only a few pertinent details to be cleaned up for the police and the press.
1: Oh, come on, Sheriff. I need a good story. Come on, give me the lowdown. Why was this guy murdered?
2: Well, it was a case of mistaken identity, and I got that straight from the killer.
1: You mean this guy that was killed?
2: The murderer thought he was somebody else. A guy named Winston Ames.
1: Huh, lucky break for Ames.
2: Well, maybe, but maybe not. Ames is still missing. Nobody's seen him since yesterday.
1: Yeah, but the motive, Sheriff?
2: The motive was Stauffer's money. Now, you boys know the story about $250,000 that Stauffer was supposed to have hidden here.
1: Oh, yeah.
2: Well, according to the confession, this guy Ames got a tip from somebody as to where the money was hidden. He and his girlfriend, Julie Vinson, came here to get it. And apparently that tip was a phony.
1: Oh, there's been a million phony tips about that, though.
2: Well, a little later on, this guy Regan showed up.
1: Now I'm beginning to get the picture.
2: And Julie Vinson made a play for Regan to see if she could learn anything. But then she fell for Regan in a big way and decided to double-cross Ames.
1: And rub him out besides, huh?
2: Oh, no. Her original idea was just to skip with Regan. Then last night she got a note, apparently written by Ames, telling her Ames was picking up the money early this morning and asking her to meet him and skip with him.
1: Well, how come she shot Regan?
2: Well, it was still pitch dark at 3:30 this morning, of course. And when Regan showed up at the same time and the same place that the note said Ames would be, Julie Vinson naturally figured Regan was Ames and let him have it.

Featured in tonight's story were Bill Forman as the Whistler, Lamont Johnson, Gene Bates, Tom Brown, Gloria Ann Simpson, Britt Wood, and Larry Dobkin. The Whistler was produced by George W. Allen, directed by Robert Hafter, with story by Adrian John Doe. Music by Wilbur Hatch, and was transmitted overseas by the Armed Forces Radio Service. The Whistler was entirely fictional, and all characters portrayed on The Whistler are also fictional. Any similarity of names or resemblance to persons living or dead is purely coincidental. Remember to tune in at the same time next Sunday when the Signal Oil Company...

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0: It's time for Ooh State Facts.
1: Did you know that Arkansas gave us a gift of cheese dip to the U.S.? Queso is originally from Latin America. It was first introduced to America in Arkansas in 1935. It also became the 25th state in the United States in June 1836. Hot Springs National Park has been opened since the 1800s. It has always been a popular destination for travelers. The park was opened as a health retreat location in 1807. There are over 200 days of sunshine. This state has great weather since it's in the southern part of the U.S. You won't have to worry about cloudy skies.
0: Ooh, state facts.
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1: The music that best defines my time at Central State University. Ironically, I would have to say jazz music, even though I didn't really listen to jazz music prior to coming to Central State University. When I started working in a radio station and I had a jazz show, I started slowly realizing how many of these jazz artists were sampled by my favorite hip hop artists. And actually, one of my favorite rap albums of all time, Jay-Z's Reasonable Doubt, came out in 1996. I was playing all of those songs that he sampled from on air. And I just remember just going through Patrice Rushen, going through Lonnie Liston Smith, and just going through all these different artists and saying, well, that's where Jay-Z got that from. That was really eye-opening for me, learning all of that music. I wasn't all that familiar with it, and being able to connect it and bridge that gap, it gave me a deeper appreciation for everything that I was doing. So that's what I would say. Obviously, there was also Drake and Kanye West and people that were making very memorable music during that time. But for me, I'm going to have to say that wake-up call of how much jazz had actually influenced hip-hop. My name is Malik Perkins. I graduated in 2014. My major was communications and broadcast media. My father graduated from Central State in 1982. And during my time at Central State, I served as the president of the National Association of Black Journalists. I was also a member of the Invincible Marching Marauders. And I also hosted the radio show Jazz at Sundown for WCSU FM. My time at Central State University was special because I was able to really do so many things that prepared me for what I'm doing now. Right after college, I was working for WHIO for television, radio, and print. While I was in school, I was doing all of those things. I wrote for the newspaper, The Golden Torch, and my junior and senior year, I was actually able to host the radio show Jazz at Sundown. And because I was hosting that show, I was able to get hired part-time my senior year at WHIO Radio, which then ultimately evolved into me being able to work in television, and now I'm a media spokesperson today in Columbus. All of those things really laid the groundwork. By the time I walked into WHIO, because of everything I was doing at Central State, primarily in a radio station, I was prepared, I knew how to conduct myself, and I knew how to operate the board and do everything I needed to do for that job. I was challenged by my extracurricular activities at Central State University because I was in the marching band and we were going out of town almost every weekend. And it was a lot of fun. What comes with that is making sure that you're on top of your schoolwork, making sure that you bring your schoolwork with you if you need to, or finishing it early. That way you're able to go on these trips and perform and still maintain your grade point average and not let anything slip through the cracks. Also, just doing the student leader activities with National Association of Black Journalists and everything, just really learning how to both be a leader and be a listener, learning the proper protocols that are in place to get some of the things that you want to get done accomplished, understanding that you have to work with people. So all of those challenges and experiences really helped push me and just really taught me a lot of the things that I still apply to this day.

0: To someone who's interested in enrolling at Central State University, I would stress to them that you will literally get a cultural experience that is, it's really amazing and hard to put into words. I mean, to this day, I speak to a close classmate from Central State University every single day, and this is on the phone, on social media. We still meet up. Those of us who live close to each other, we still meet up, still reminiscing, and really just knowing how we all grew as well. They become your second family. And also, just there's just so many activities and things for you to get involved in. Like for me, it was the marching band. I had never been in a marching band before. I was still given that opportunity, and that's an experience that I still take with me. You'll cherish those times as well as a Marauder. So I really just encourage everyone who's interested in enrolling to just take a look at the programs, take a look at the extracurricular activities they offer, or maybe even consider some of the activities that you want to start, organizations that you want to start. There was so many opportunities to just start your own organization, and there are organizations that were started when I was a freshman that are still thriving on campus to this day. So everyone has their chance to make a mark at Central State University, and I just really want so many people to have that enjoyable experience I had, and I think many people can if they attend Central State.
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Anyone who does not love his brother, whom he has seen, cannot love God, whom he has not seen. And he has given us this command, whosoever love God must also love his brother. Seen? Yeah.

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0: Yo, this is me in my alongside and my belly. 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Number one.
1: Yeah, Billy, kick it up.
0: Now this one is original move.
1: Yeah.
0: This one called the Della Move.

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1: Now this is the tune of a little difference. So why you listen? And don't stop.

0: It's time for Ooh State Facts.
1: Did you know that Maine is most famous for lobster? Whether you like it steamed, baked, or in a bun, Maine lobster is something that everyone should try because of the freshest, sweetest taste. The first naval battle of the Revolutionary War was fought off Machias, Maine in 1775. Ooh, did you know that many spooky things happen in Maine? They have many haunted inns and lighthouses that boast spirits from the past who still linger in the present. That's very scary.
0: Ooh, state facts.
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And remember, we're here for you, CSU.

0: When your dreams have been broken in pieces and your hopes appear as glass shattered, remember, it's not how you started, it's how you finish that matters. Though through the course of this life you may falter and the end seems nowhere in sight, remember, the sun always arises to displace the dark of the night. Through faith, there are mountains to conquer and valleys yet to go through, but if we trust in the Master, no dream is too lofty for our hearts to pursue. Hope is contained in the spirit that believes on broken wings it can still fly towards the new life and tomorrow as it tosses today's torments aside. So yes, in this life as we strive for perfection, some dreams will become broken and shattered. But remember, it's not how you started, it's how you finish that matters.
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1: What's up, Doc? Did you know that the Looney Tunes animator Tex Avery, who attended North Dallas High School in Dallas, Texas, introduced the phrase? He later said that he didn't think much of it because it was a common phrase that was used where he grew up. Also, an early image of the Lone Star flag was drawn by Dr. Charles B. Stewart, but no one knows who is responsible for actually designing it. The origin of the design still remains a mystery. What's up with that, Doc?
0: Ooh, State Facts.
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4: Did you know that Minnesota is the start of the Mississippi River? This river is one of the longest in the country and served as a border between the USA and the Western Territories. Now, it's home of the Mall of America. Since it opened in 1992, it's remained one of the largest malls in the U.S. It has over 500 stores, restaurants, and other activities. Scotch tape was invented in Minnesota and has become an essential part of daily life.
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1: Did you know from New Mexico, the nickname for the state is the Land of Enchantment? Also, the capital is Santa Fe and the biggest city is Albuquerque. It's one of the youngest states in the country. Los Alamos Laboratory was established in 1943 and the bomb known as the Gadget was detonated in 1945 at 5:29 a.m. Mountain Time in the Jornada del Muerto Desert of New Mexico. New Mexico is known for the blue pancakes, landscapes, and the first testing site for the atomic bomb.
0: Ooh, state facts.
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1: To Be Young, Gifted, and Black by Donny Hathaway best defines my time at Central State University.

0: What made my time special at Central State University was, of course, the lifelong relationships formed, as well as the close-knit support among students and faculty. I came into Central State with the not-so-best GPA, but a man by the name of Gorgie Ndow, who I met at a scholarship function in Cincinnati, Ohio, took a chance on me and awarded me with a full-time STEM scholarship because he believed in me and my capabilities. Not too many schools would do that. The friends that I made within that particular program made the rigorous academic experience easier to handle because we were all going through the same thing. And I'm also appreciative of how I was challenged at Central State to be the best that I could be. I was challenged in my program as an environmental engineer to think outside the box and utilize creativity to solve complex problems. To be honest, a lot of the work was frustrating, but I knew that I had to get through it and ask for help. It took plenty of study hours and some one-on-one sessions with professors who cared about me actually doing well in their class. Ask questions and work smarter the way that I learn best. To those of you who are interested in enrolling at Central State University, please take time to schedule and visit the campus for yourself. Talk to the current students who are there about their current experiences as well. Talk to them, walk the campus, see the dorm. Maybe you can, sit in on a class, or maybe talk to a professor or academic advisor, learn about the majors and the programs there, so you can at least learn what Central State University has to offer. Also, if you play sports, learn about the basketball program or the football program, the band, go to homecoming, see how that family experience is for alumni who are in fellowship with each other, helping the university constantly. Talk to alumni as well in your city. My passion is acting, so when I came into Central State, I knew that I wanted to try it, but I didn't know how to go about it. And there were students there who I feel like they were set in place. They were like an angel sent to me who did nothing but support, motivate me, and brought out those creative juices that I had within me, but I didn't know how to tap into. If it weren't for them and for the plays that I was in and for those creative writers and talent that surrounded me at Central State University, I don't know if I would have pursued it the way I did. I take my career seriously as an actor, as an engineer, as an investor, but all in all, as a creative, I don't know if that would have happened if it weren't for my experience at Central State University. So I want to say this, just learn about it. And if you really want to go, go. Because I'm telling you, your life will change. I saw people come in who weren't doing the best things, where they were on a negative path. They were just there. But soon, it seemed like overnight, they became leaders. And I'm like, whoa. Okay. I like seeing that. This guy doing that and this girl doing that. These people joining fraternities, becoming leaders. The sky's the limit at Central State. That's what I have to share with you. And if you go, you'll see for yourself.
1: My name is Akil Frost. I am a proud graduate of Central State University, graduating from Central State in 2017 with a Bachelor of Science in Environmental Engineering. I am also a second generation alumni of Central State University, with my mother also graduating in 1990. What I currently do now is I work as a civil engineer and planner for gas utility projects in the Southern California area where I currently reside. I am also an actor as well.
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1: Did you know that the name Wyoming means large plains, which is derived from a Native American word? It's also called the Cowboy State because of the rich Western history, and its official nickname is Equality State. Yellowstone National Park is one of the most popular attractions in the country. Old Faithful is one of the most popular attractions in Yellowstone. On average, Old Faithful erupts every 90 minutes, but can range from 50 to 127 minutes.
0: Ooh, state facts.
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0: where flowers pretty

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1: Just tea for two and two for tea.
0: Me for you.
1: And you for me alone. Nobody near us to hear us or see us.
0: No friends or relations on weekend vacations.
1: We won't have it known that we own a telephone, dear.
0: Day will break and you awake.
1: And I'll start to bake a little sugar cake
0: for me to take.

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0: It's time for Ooh State Facts.
1: Did you know Confederate holidays are still celebrated in Alabama, Florida, and Georgia, while also being observed in Mississippi, both Carolinas, and Texas? Mississippi is the only participating state in which it is not a public holiday. Traces of this tradition can be traced back to Columbus, Georgia in 1866, and on these holidays, they can include wreath placements, parades, reenactments, church services, picnics, displays of Civil War relics, and barbecues.
0: Ooh, state facts.

till my feet turn soaking wet. Yes, I walk the street

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2: 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Pass the peas like you used to say.

0: These are stories of Central State University.
1: Sandy Lynn, class of 1968, major sociology, minor psychology. I am the only one in my family to travel from Tulsa, Oklahoma to Wilberforce, Ohio to attend Central State University. It seemed quite the distance back in the 1960s, and once I arrived, I was often jokingly asked, "So how did you get here? By stagecoach?" Central State University is one of the most valued experiences ever to date for me. It was a cultural experience. It was a special connection. It was a long way from home, but provided a super safe haven for my education. It was totally elevating. I have always been taught in well-guided, student-supported school systems, and I've been privileged to flourish in an environment of people who look like me. So it was a continuation of my schooling from day one at kindergarten. From being taught in the elementary schools of Paul Lawrence Dunbar and Ralph J. Bunch, to the middle schools Marian Anderson and George Washington Carver, to completing high school with honors at Booker T. Washington. I am straight out of Tulsa, Oklahoma, a town strong in community building and known as Black Wall Street before the 1921 race massacre. I came from a town of strength and resilience, and Tulsa's where my granddad's grocery store and ice cream parlor were burned to the ground in one of the casualties of the rioting, the looting, and the burning by white people in a black community along the streets of Greenwood, Archer, and Pine. Incidentally, those three streets are also how my fellow Booker T. Washington classmates got their name. They named themselves after Greenwood, Archer, Pine, and known as the Gap Band. Even decades after that incident, during my growth years, Tulsa was a sustained community on the north side of town, and I have been molded in strong education environments by teachers committed to make students the best that we could be. So having the privilege of traveling to Ohio and attending an HBCU as Central State University was just another special addition to my education. Now, how I got to Central State was incredibly special. To put it in context, my mom cleaned white people's houses and was sure I'd graduate high school and take the job offer that Shell Oil Company in Tulsa had given. And it looked as though I would. It seemed that being taught the skills of shorthand notation and typing, over to 120 words a minute with no errors, was in high demand. And my Booker T. Washington High School teacher, Mrs. Katie Johnson, had prepared me well. College was looking pretty dim, almost dark. But come one special Sunday morning at my church, the senior minister made an announcement and asked me by name, "Miss Sandra, please come to my office after service." To my shock and awe, after the service, the miracle sitting in pastor's office was his fraternity brother and friend, Dr. Charles H. Wesley, the president of Central State, who was on a freshman recruiting mission. He stated he'd been informed of my excellent school record and invited me to attend Central State. You can't even imagine my joy. And no, it wasn't a full scholarship. There were also grants and work study, and that didn't matter. I was going to college, and I had a job, and I was very much accustomed to working. I was ready. So note to students, be ready when your opportunity comes knocking. I am currently an entrepreneur marketing the hospitality industry space. Over the decades, I have been honored and recognized with public relations' highest national honor. It's called the Silver Anvil for my work in marketing communications for a project involving Oprah Winfrey. The campaign for children is entitled Child Support, It's Their Birthright. Currently, I am still actively involved in Central State University's National Alumni Association in the Chicago local chapter, and we are constantly finding ways to help new students on their journeys. I'm locally recognized as a woman of excellence by the Chicago Defender newspaper. I am an international best-selling author in the anthology Extraordinary Lives, Stories of Triumph and Inspiration. And closest to my heart is the induction into Central State University's Achievement Hall of Fame in 2015.
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1: Did you know that Arizona is the sixth largest state in the nation? One way to get a sense of its largeness is to walk the length of it. The Arizona National Scenic Trail is a lengthy route traversing the entire state, stretching from Mexico to Utah for 800 plus miles. It crosses mountain ranges, grasslands, the desert, plateaus, and the Grand Canyon. The Arizona National Scenic Trail pathway is popular with hikers and mountain bikers, and it is divided into 43 passages. Happy trails!
0: Ooh, state facts!

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0: The 2021 Central State University Hall of Fame honors Gary L. Lawson. Born in Harrisburg, Pennsylvania, Gary attended Central State University, where he earned a bachelor's degree in business administration, majoring in management and marketing. While at Central, he was active in the Alpha Phi Alpha Fraternity, Inc., which develops leaders, promotes brotherhood and academic excellence, while providing community service and advocacy. And the ROTC Pershing Rifles Fraternity, specializing in military form drill competition. Gary went on to earn a master's degree in government and administration from the University of Pennsylvania, attaining rank of captain while serving in the United States Army Medical Services Corps. In Pennsylvania, he was administrative assistant to the Deputy Director of the State Civil Service Commission and Training Officer for the State Civil Service Commission. After relocating to Des Moines, Iowa, Gary assumed leadership as manager of the Administrative Division, Iowa Department of Elder Affairs, and by gubernatorial appointment was administrator at the Iowa Division on the Status of African Americans within the Iowa Department of Human Rights. After he established a consulting business focused on diversity and inclusion, Gary founded and for 25 years led the Iowa Juneteenth Observance. Iowa is one of the first 10 states recognizing Juneteenth as an official holiday and made it law on April 11th in 2002. Gary served in various other capacities as national board member, state director, and chair of the National Stamp Commission for the National Juneteenth Observance Foundation. And he conceived, planned, and organized the Iowa African American Hall of Fame. As president, Gary led the Connect Foundation, creating the Careers in Technology program for minority urban youth, a certified nurse assistant program, and Reflections of Citizenship, educating urban youth about health and nutrition, decision-making in the school environment, the importance of being prepared for work after graduation, and the threat of drugs. Following a series of tests, special ceremonies honor the successful program graduates. Since 1999, Gary has been a freelance writer. His articles featuring leaders in business, education, government, and politics on the national, state, and local levels are published by the Communicator newspaper, Des Moines Register, Iowa Bystander, and Urban Experience magazine. Gary also covered the Iowa caucuses since 1999 and interviewed numerous presidential hopefuls, including Vice President Kamala Harris and U.S. Secretary of Transportation Pete Buttigieg. Among numerous honors, Gary was inducted into the Iowa Volunteer Hall of Fame in 1990. A plaque bearing his name is permanently displayed in the Iowa State Historical Museum.
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0: These are stories of Central State University.
1: Jeffrey Southall II, Central State University graduate, class of 2011, graduated with a Bachelor of Arts degree in English and Literature. I was born and raised in Omaha, Nebraska, the eldest of nine children, and the first in my family to attend and graduate from college. Currently, I serve as the Assistant Director for the Office of Civic and Social Responsibility at the University of Nebraska at Omaha in Omaha, Nebraska.

0: The piece of music that best defines my time at Central State was written by the German composer Felix Mendelssohn, entitled Rise Up, Arise. My time at Central State was remarkable in that I was actively involved as a member of the Central State University Chorus and Student Government Association. In these elite organizations, I served in leadership roles. These experiences allowed my talents and personality to surface and flourish. I learned the importance of establishing good, healthy, sustainable relationships, learning from every failure and triumph, and most importantly, the value of being kind. I graduated from Central State with a treasure cove of life lessons and protocols that have followed me and profited me greatly in my professional career. Because of Central State, I bravely welcome each and every challenge that comes my way and remain focused on my purpose and calling as a higher ed administrator. One of my greatest accomplishments at Central State was reestablishing the position of Mr. Central State University on campus. I took on this initiative because I saw a need for an elevated, positive male representation. Because of my relationships with faculty, staff, and administration, I was able to seek out perfect mentorship and guidance on how to best accomplish this. This is why good relationships are important. It was one of my greatest challenges, but I had a blast doing the work for something bigger than me to benefit those to come thereafter. Enrolling at Central State University was the best thing to have ever happened to me. For the rest of my life, I will be forever indebted to Central State. My HBCU instilled so much awareness, pride, and strength in me. At times, I shudder to think of the person I'd become had I not chosen Central State. I encourage you all to openly embrace Central State University and love every minute of it. Central State prepared me well in making my dream my career, and it can do the same for you.
1: Get down. 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

0: These are stories of Central State University.
1: I'm Joshua Smith, and I am a cum laude graduate of the class of 63 with a major in biology and a minor in chemistry. I'm extremely proud to say that I am one of six siblings who graduated from Central State University. I thank God every day for my phenomenal parents, William and Mamie Smith, who sacrificed so much in dedicating their lives to the goal of educating their children. My career extends over well over 50 years now, and I'm still

0: going strong. At least I'm still going, or growing, hopefully. I am chairman and managing partner of the coaching group, and I still coach and provide consulting for a number of clients in the United States. Many of my friends and colleagues commonly refer to me as a serial entrepreneur, and I'm very proud to wear that label. While I am pleased with some of my successes, I always much prefer to talk about the extreme challenges or failures that I've had in my life. Now, of course, if you don't give up, it's not a failure, is it? And that was always my attitude. The successes are much appreciated, but what truly made me grow and improve throughout my career was how I was able to deal with obstacles and adversity. I'm just one of those folks that's absolutely determined to never give up on what I believe in. Even if it takes several tries or multiple efforts, I stayed on my course. I founded the Maxima Corporation back in 1978, and it grew to become the fastest-growing black-owned company in the United States. I was appointed by President George H.W. Bush to be the first chairman of the U.S. Commission on Minority Business Development, and he also appointed me to the Kennedy Center Board of Directors and the Bush Memorial Library Foundation and trustees, and I'm still a trustee of that organization after 30 years. I was the first African-American to serve on the board of directors for FedEx 24 years, for Caterpillar 20 years, Allstate 17 years, Inland Steel 10 years, and a dozen or so other small businesses where I served as a board member, as well as on the U.S. Chamber of Commerce Board of Directors. I have received over 400 awards and citations and was awarded 5 honorary degrees, including 1 from Central State. There are 2 achievements that stand out for me, which I am most proud of. My wife Jackie and I have contributed $1 million to Central State University. I understand that as a graduate of an HBCU institution, I am one of the first to contribute that amount. As a result of this development, I was selected to be the first National HBCU Alumnus of the Year in 2015, and the Central State Board of Trustees and Foundation renamed one of the buildings on campus the Joshua I. Smith Center for Education and Natural Sciences. It's interesting and ironic that my time at Central State in the 60s, in the early 60s, was one that was directly and negatively impacted by extremely social resistance, Jim Crow practices, and segregation of African Americans by the surrounding communities in Ohio, Xenia, and Greene County. There was no subtlety involved whatsoever. Unlike the Black Lives Matter revolution, there was no support from other sectors in the United States, nor was there any social media that could communicate messages to individuals worldwide. We were on our own, and everybody involved and are connected to Central State at that time knew that. We understood the deal. Central State was like a haven and a refuge to those of us who had high aspirations and were willing and eager to commit their time and energy to achieve their goals. We were nestled in those cornfields, but there are golden nuggets of opportunities that existed because of the attitude and support of Central State. However safe we felt socially on campus, we were intensely and vigorously challenged by the faculty and staff. They were never satisfied with the status quo. They always pushed us to do better, to get more, to learn more. As a result of that, we were given opportunities that we would not have had in other campuses. I got involved in all elements of decision-making at the university and problem-solving, participated in events and forums and meetings at other colleges and universities representing Central State, and I was involved in management decisions which impacted the university. All of this prepared me for the future after graduation.
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3: Did you know Louisiana's Lake Pontchartrain Causeway is the longest bridge over water? Lake Pontchartrain covers 630 square miles at about 12 feet. But at that height, and considering it's adjacent to the Gulf of Mexico via straits, it's more of a lagoon.
2: Ooh, state facts.
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1: My name is Shirley Mays, and I am a proud graduate of Central State University, class of 1976. My major was a double major, political science and history, and I am the first member of my family to have graduated from college. When I graduated from high school, it was a high school that was full of turmoil based around race. My final year of high school, we staged a sit-in due to the unequal treatment that the black students at the high school were receiving. And the school's response to that sit-in was to suspend every black student who attended the school, whether they were present in school that day or not, and whether or not they had participated in the sit-in that day or not. So when I was accepted to Central State and was able to attend on my first day, I ran to Central State with bells on. I was a local, as I grew up in Wilberforce, Ohio, and so I was well aware of how it had originally been part of one school with Wilberforce University, how the schools had split, one into a state school, one into an AME church school. So for me, Central State was a respite because I was in a place where I no longer was in the minority. I felt so proud to be there with my classmates, folks who looked like me. I had professors who looked like me for the first time in my lifetime. After I graduated from Central, I worked for about 8 years, and then I decided that I wanted to go to law school. I was accepted into Harvard University Law School. I attended there and graduated, eventually becoming both a law professor and the dean of the law school. When I was at Central State, I was elected the vice president of the Student Government Association, and so I was fairly politically involved. I also started an underground newspaper known as the Black Light Newspaper. I was an active member of the Political Science Club and started a group called the Commuter Action Coalition for those students who didn't stay on campus. One of the activities that we engaged in was to allow commuters to be able to receive a meal ticket. They could purchase a meal ticket and also eat on campus, even though we didn't stay on campus. While I was at Central State, I blossomed and I grew. As I had indicated previously, I had come out of a high school situation that wasn't a safe environment for me, wasn't a safe place for me to be myself. And so at Central State, I participated in every activity that I could. We had homecoming games and activities that were fantastic. I was able to develop and hone my writing skills there. I was able to engage in high-level conversations with my professors who had experienced some of the things that we were talking about in the textbooks. When I was serving as a law professor and academic dean at Capital University in Columbus, Ohio, I would come back every year to recruit students from Central State because they're well-rounded. They know how to operate in the world. And they are, if you will, multicultural because they are just as much at home in a predominantly black environment as they are in a predominantly white environment. So don't allow anyone to tell you somehow that HBCUs are inferior or that you will not receive the type of education that you need to be successful in this life, because you will.

0: down.
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2: You're much too marvelous, marvelous for words like glorious,
3: glorious,
2: glamorous,
3: glamorous,
2: that old standby amorous.
3: You're
2: much too wonderful, I can't find the words to say enough,
3: say enough,
2: tell enough,
3: tell enough.
2: You're not really swell enough, you're much too much, you're not so very, very to ever be in the dictionary. And so I'm borrowing a love song from the bed, tell you that you're wonderful, marvelous for words, and you're much, much, much, much, much too wonderful, wonderful, glorious, marvelous, wonderful, wonderful, yeah, do they? 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
2: Do, do, do, bom.
0: Cow, cow, lovin' in the blubba-lubba. 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
1: 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A rubber biscuit?
2: Do, do, do.

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meals on time. 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

0: ain't it good to you? Ain't it good to you? Ain't it good to you? Look at him. What you say, Fred?
1: Man, you know you better take it on the lamb.
0: You better watch the man. I don't like the hood. What you say, Fred?
1: I said we better take it on the lamb.
0: You better watch the man. Bud! Come over here, brother. Let me tell you. You think we're talking too loud?
2: Hey, start first.
0: I ain't got no dust. I don't have to take it on the land.
2: Watch that man.
0: Yeah, all right. You're right. Yeah. Coming from some funny places. What you say, bro?
3: What's happening, bro?
0: Trying to get down.
3: Yeah.
0: Well, you know, look at him. We can't have that.
3: That's right. Right on.
0: Yeah. Ain't no alcohol. Man, I don't dig it. What you say, Jason?
4: Say, don't be so mean.
0: You know I'm clean now.
3: And on the sea.
0: Excuse me, Cap, while I rap.
3: Go ahead.
0: Now what you saying? I'm walking all over this place, man, cause we're having a good time. Well, cheese show is funky.
3: Come on and do it.
0: Cheese, you're trying to please, huh?
1: Yeah.

0: Fake
1: give me the wink.
0: Yeah.
1: Hey, Fake, if you got your heart in your mouth,
0: yeah.
1: I tell you what I want you to do. You know that thing that you do on Super Bad?
0: Yeah.
1: It's your one fit right now. Take it and make it funky. I'm going to call you down because I ain't going to let you blow out thing. You understand? Because the man.
0: Okay.
1: Like right about now. Come on.

0: Bang, bang, wait a minute, bang, bang, wait a minute, bang, wait a minute, bang, bang.
1: All right, brother.
0: I think Bang's doing his due, though. Doing his due. You know, another thing about us all, what I really dig about it, you know, everybody here, you know, like we from down home, we together. I don't know about Jason, though. I think Jason's down there, but he don't want to tell it.
1: Yeah.
0: You know what I'm saying? He say he's from Ohio.
1: Yeah.
0: That ain't no such place name as Ohio. I know where Ohio is. Where you from? I'm from Ohio. You understand? That's like John said, I'm from Ohio. Where you from, Jeff?
1: Mobile.
0: You from Mobile?
1: Yeah.
0: Mobile, Jeff. Yeah, that's right. Because I used to see Jeff and went to Bobby. Yeah, we used to play with Bobby, yeah? Yeah. I know we always go to Mobile High. He say you always get a different room, but I know Jeff go home. Yeah, he's from Mobile.
1: Yeah.
0: Where you from, Albert? What part, man? The Georgia got a big... What? Maker. Don't say that so low, bro. You make me think that you're one of the people here yourself. Fred, where you from?
2: L.A.
1: Hey!
3: Ask him where he started.
2: Lower Alabama.
0: What'd you say?
2: Lower Alabama.
0: All right. Yeah, all right. All right. Remind me about Los Angeles. Where you from, You know, I keep business getting there. What's your name, man?
1: Jimmy.
0: Oh, yeah, I knew it all the time. But where you from, Jimmy?
1: I'm a MC.
0: From what?
1: I'm a MC. From where?
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Oh, yeah.

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1: Don't forget, we're here for you, CSU.